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4: Have you ever noticed that most people think that rules apply to others but not to themselves? They always consider themselves to be the exceptions. 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The result is something worse than chaos. It's a loss of all the categories of respect and justice. G.K. Chesterton says that when the exception has become the rule, that is the worst of all possible tyrannies. When the cardinal, formerly known as Ratzinger, gave his final homily before the papal conclave, he said, "We are living under the tyranny of relativism." What is relativism? It's when there are no rules, only exceptions. The man who was about to become pope was echoing Chesterton exactly.
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11: In the Gospel for this Sunday, Jesus describes the kingdom of God using two parables. One, a treasure in a field which a person finds, goes and sells all that he has, and then buys. And in the second, the kingdom of heaven is compared to a pearl of great price, which someone goes and sells all that he has in order to buy. I think it's really refreshing to hear Jesus describe the kingdom of heaven and relationship with God in such positive terms. Many of us today feel a little bit deflated when it comes to our faith, and many struggle to make the faith relevant to their children and their friends. Isn't it marvelous to hear our Lord describe the faith as a treasure worth buying at the price of everything that we have, or a precious pearl worth more than all of our possession? And the lives of so many saints bear witness to this same truth. Men and women through the ages who have sold everything that they have in order to give their lives to God unreservedly. Maybe the fact that the main actors in the parable today had to sell everything that they had in order to purchase or procure this wonderful treasure shows us that our faith needs to be won from the inside. Too many times we demand that God prove things before we believe them, or we insist on staying on the outside of our faith in order to judge whether or not it's worthy of our assent. But faith doesn't work this way. Love doesn't work this way. The promise the church makes to us about faith is that we will understand after we believe, and that we will appreciate after we begin to love. God offers us the truth of his salvation as a fine treasure and a precious pearl. Let's not be afraid of selling everything we have and so discover its great value.
10: For more information, go to www.stjohnleadershipnetwork.org.
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13: 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I'm Dan Kennedy, Sacred Heart Radio board member and retired CEO of Human Life of Washington, and I'm here with my esteemed colleague, Rebecca.
14: I'm Rebecca Anderson. I work with Sacred Heart Radio, and I'm also a local volunteer with 40 Days for Life. Listeners, we really are excited that you're joining us today, and we look forward to speaking with our guest. We have Chris Foster. She serves as Vice President of Operations at CareNet of Puget Sound, where she provides strategic leadership and operational oversight for the organization's multiple clinics and mobile medical services. CareNet of Puget Sound provides life-affirming care for women through pregnancy testing, limited ultrasounds, parenting resources, and ongoing encouragement, all at no cost to those they serve. Since stepping into this role in January of 2025, Chris has focused on expanding access to care, strengthening operations, and equipping teams to serve with excellence and compassion. She began her journey with CareNet in 2016 as Client Service Director of the Bothell Kenmore Clinic. She later led the launch and growth of mobile medical services throughout King County and Bellevue, helping extend support to underserved communities. Most recently, she served as Client Services Director in Federal Way. Chris is passionate about building strong teams and ensuring every client receives compassionate care, practical support, and hope. Welcome, Chris, to the show.
15: It's nice to be here. Thank you for having me.
14: What exactly does CareNet do? But most importantly, when was CareNet founded, and is it larger than Washington State?
15: So we started actually 44 years ago. And so in the early 80s, we had a clinic that started in King County, and then one started pretty simultaneously within years of each other in Pierce County. And they were like pregnancy, it was crisis pregnancy centers back in the day. It was kind of the language that they used. Mm-hmm. And then the biggest or the most significant change, we were CareNet in Pierce County, and then it was Life Choices in King County. Okay. And so then in 2009, we merged and became CareNet of Puget Sound across two counties. So we operate each week 10 locations throughout King and Pierce County.
14: Okay.
15: So,
14: yeah. You don't have any presence in Snohomish County then?
15: No, okay. We do not. And okay. we are actually building a center in Port Orchard. So we actually are going out to the Key Peninsula.
14: Oh, wow.
15: So okay. We had our Gig Harbor location, mm-hmm. Which we closed about 6 months ago as we were in the permit stages, opening up our clinic in Port Orchard. We were finding that the girls really were coming from that community, mm-hmm. and the big barrier was transportation. Mm-hmm. So our campaign is called Moving to Meet Her. And y'all can be praying because we're in permit stage.
13: Well, great, we will.
15: Yeah.
13: So just to clarify for our listeners, sure. The absolute core mission of CareNet mm-hmm. is what?
15: The core mission is that we provide life-affirming care to women in need. So if they are looking, they find themselves pregnant, they're not sure what to do, their head is spinning, we hope that we're the first place they land.
13: Now you also provide it at no cost. How are you able to do that?
15: So we are funded by churches and private donors. We don't take any state funding or federal funding for obvious reasons.
13: And they wouldn't give it to you in the state anyway.
15: No, but federal government changes, you know.
13: Right, right.
15: But we've just made it a decision that we go with you know, individual donors.
13: Kind of like Hillsdale College, right? It's a good idea not to take government.
15: And then
13: funding.
15: You don't have, you know, they can't control your messaging ever.
13: CareNet has life-affirming services. What mm-hmm. does life-affirming mean to you and your staff?
15: So basically, if she is coming to us and considering abortion, we do not obviously provide or refer for abortion out of our clinics, but we do provide information to educate. There's so many misconceptions when it comes to abortion and what it looks like. And so we want to provide medically accurate information to our clients, not only physically what an abortion can do, but also emotionally what it can do to an individual, what it can do to a couple. So we're a lot of our intake process is just that, where we're asking probing questions, we're getting her to think. We're slowing the process down. Mm-hmm. They're finding out they're pregnant. I think we had someone who reached out to us, was 3 weeks. So the pregnancy tests are pretty quick. The abortion industry wants them to move fast.
14: Right.
15: Let's make this decision, get it over with. And so we're not delaying care like, you know, our opponents might say we do, but we are, this is a pretty substantial decision you're making. So it's good to take time and understand what you're doing.
14: Now, how do women in that situation, how do they find your services?
15: They're Googling.
14: Okay.
15: Everybody Googles.
14: Okay.
15: And now we're like trying to get into the AI space because we want to control that messaging too, because mm-hmm. AI is such a new tool, but right now it's Google. We've been around so long, too, that it's family and friends. So our mm-hmm. number two ways of people finding us is Google.
14: Referrals from
15: personal referrals. But the major one is Googling. And so we are pretty strategic in how we do it. We are using the keywords like abortion, abortion clinic, mm-hmm. how much does an abortion cost. Mm-hmm. But we're very honest about the services we offer. So we're not tricking her. Mm-hmm. You know, if she's asking for those services, we're explaining ahead of time what the services, what we provide and what we don't provide. Mm-hmm. Mm-hmm. And we're focusing on the ultrasound, the importance of the ultrasound.
13: Well, aside from just the immediate medical information you provide, is there an immediate emotional support you provide as well?
15: We try to. You know, we're trying to, well, one of the ministries that we've really expanded on in the last couple of years is the men's ministry. He's the number one influencer in her life, mm-hmm. Good or bad. Mm-hmm. You know, he may be pushing for abortion. He may be not wanting it. But he also has the Planned Parent talking points in his head, you know, like her decision. Oh, yeah, we hear him all the time.
14: I'll support her, whatever she does.
15: Right? And I've had times with clients, I'm like, don't you kind of hate that? Yeah, I really wish he would say. So yes. We want to give him that space. And so we've really expanded and really in the last about 6 months have mm-hmm. expanded that role. 61% of men have attended the ultrasound, mm-hmm. and that's been an organic figure that we found. Mm-hmm. So we want to service them. So in terms of support, we want to equip him also in this decision. And so we cannot walk it out for her,
14: right.
15: but we can be that support for her as she's going through it. So we offer our parenting classes. Our parenting classes are typically one-on-one classes. We do it with couples. We do it with individuals. And it's really an opportunity to come every week and meet with a mentor. The curriculum's great, but it's this support. Mm-hmm. You know, sometimes you don't even watch a video. There's so much going on. And so we spend a lot of time training our mentors. You can't solve all her problems, right?
13: Yeah, I mean, right.
15: But you can be that voice.
14: Well, you can tell her she can do it.
15: You can tell her she can do it.
14: You've got the strength. It may be difficult, but you've got the strength. And I think a lot of times we hear from women, if someone, one person had just said, you know, you can do this.
15: Yes.
14: You don't have to get an abortion. Yes, it's shocking. Yes. Which I find kind of interesting, too. Of like, that's what sex is, you know, mm-hmm. babies and bonding, right? It's mm-hmm. like, it went well.
15: Yeah.
14: I mean, that happened and that's a good thing. But in our culture, it's considered such a horrific, like, oh my gosh, it's like, no, you can't have that activity without that consequence.
15: Correct.
14: You know, and so that's education of children, of you know, high school and even maybe middle school. Like, it's not a recreational activity. You know, it's bigger than that. And so, you know, trying to get her, you know, before the now, and that's not what your services do, but maybe for the next time, you know, before the now that I'm pregnant, what do I do? It's like,
13: so
14: how do you do that?
13: Do they have the same mentor? Do they meet with the same
15: mm-hmm.
13: person?
15: Yeah.
13: So that relationship develops. And,
15: it does.
13: And how long does it
15: usually go? 7 to 8 weeks. When I was in the center, you know, we would have, you know, some of our clients where it would be like 4 weeks. Finally, she's talking to me. We try to do 7 to 8 weeks. And then it'd be like, okay, if we're going to expand it. Because it was really, it's about her. So
13: right,
15: it's like,
13: exactly.
15: If you're feeling like you're making leeway and those conversations about sex before marriage, we are counterculture,
14: mm-hmm.
15: 100% counterculture. And so we're the only voice saying that this isn't healthy or
14: right.
15: this isn't good. But you sort of earn the right to speak those things into their life,
14: right.
15: which is why our parenting classes are so good. Because it's like they see, they trust you, they know right. you're not judging,
14: well,
15: but
14: and you're
15: speaking
14: not,
15: the
14: and
15: truth
14: you're not,
15: and love.
14: You're not trying to hold anything over their heads.
15: No.
14: You know, you have to come, just like with, you know, with Christ, he just offers.
15: Mm-hmm.
14: And I'm sure that not every woman that walks into your clinic, you know, decides to keep her child. Or
15: correct.
14: Right? I mean,
15: mm-hmm.
14: you have those losses, but perhaps with those relationships you've built after, if they do make the decision to abort their child, they come back to you
15: Yes.
14: Because they know you cared.
15: Yes.
13: Well, and you also have someone mentoring them who knows what they're going through, who
15: yes.
13: knows what others have gone through because they've mm-hmm. mentored before.
15: Correct.
13: Do you ever have fathers that show up to the mentoring sessions?
15: Yes. Oh, absolutely. Yeah, definitely. The ideal situation is if he can meet with one of our male mentors and she meets with a female mentor, just because men are different and all of that.
13: Really?
15: Yeah, they're just a little bit.
14: Whoa.
15: I'm still trying to figure it out. But,
13: yeah. But same on this end,
15: just
13: by the way.
15: I mean, men are fixers and they're, you know, and so it's just that is really our most ideal.
13: Yeah.
15: But our, you know, our mentors, our parenting mentors are excellent. Excellent. They were called by the Lord, really. You know, we present in a lot of churches. It's where I came into this world when I heard about CareNet. And so you'd get that nudge where you're like, okay, this is my wheelhouse. This is where I want to serve. And so, but yes, we do serve men. We really want him to be part of the equation. And that's why we're working hard and, you know, on this net to get him engaged in the conversation where everybody, society has told him he has no voice.
13: What about those who say the man does not show up for the initial medical information on pregnancy, whether they're pregnant or not?
15: Yeah.
13: Doesn't want anything to do with the girl at that point.
15: Mm-hmm.
13: You have people then that obviously understand, who know what that's like and can empathize with a young mother.
15: Yeah.
13: That's a scary time.
15: It's a very scary time because at the end of the day, you know, she's the one that's going to be, you know, carrying the baby and being, you know, he's a father, right? But maybe
13: like it or not,
15: you're a dad. But maybe not as supportive. And family, you know, I always say sometimes when we have, you know, clients that come to us and I said, we're kind of that safe cocoon.
14: Mm-hmm.
15: You know, we're telling you all these things, but you're going to walk outside these doors and the whole world, especially in Washington State.
14: Yep.
15: It's, you know, we don't have any parameters. I mean, at one point we reached out to the National Abortion Federation just to see how far along you can have an abortion in Washington State. And in the clinics, it's 26 weeks, 6 days, just that the boyfriend broke up. So not because there's something wrong with the baby, not, you know, which is a misconception.
14: Yeah.
15: A lot of people are like, that's not true. That is true.
14: No, it is true.
15: It is true.
14: It is true.
15: Yeah. And so we're, you know, I mean, I have family that is like, that is not true. And I'm like, that is true.
14: Right.
15: And so, and we've seen it. I know another challenge that we've been facing is OBGYNs are now referring to clinics.
14: Mm.
15: And so high blood pressure or if there's something wonky on a test or whatever, it's like that's the first place they go. We've actually talked to a couple of our supporting churches, and one of the pastors was saying when he went to his first OB appointment, the first question was, do you want this baby?
14: Wow.
15: So I'm like, what is that?
14: Yeah.
15: You know?
14: It's in the water.
15: It's in the water. And so it's crazy. So, you know, you've got a lot of outside forces. But I don't like to talk about all, you know, because we do see really great stories and there's always hope.
14: Yeah, no, and we are a people of hope, and that's why we do what we do, and that's why you do what you do as well. So
15: right, but there's a lot of challenges in our state.
14: Oh, we're in mission territory. I don't know if people got the memo or not, but this is mission territory. Well, that went really fast. We are at the end of a break.
15: Okay.
14: We are with Chris Foster and speaking about CareNet of Puget Sound. We will be right back.
16: The Divine Praises. Blessed be God. Blessed be His holy name. Blessed be Jesus Christ, true God and true man. Blessed be the name of Jesus. Blessed be His most sacred heart. Blessed be His most precious blood. Blessed be Jesus in the most holy sacrament of the altar. Blessed be the Holy Spirit, the Paraclete. Blessed be the great Mother of God, Mary most holy. Blessed be her holy and immaculate conception. Blessed be her glorious Assumption. Blessed be the name of Mary, Virgin and Mother. Blessed be Saint Joseph, her most chaste spouse. Blessed be God in his angels and in his saints. Amen.
17: Psalm 18, verses 2 through 4. I love you, Lord, my strength. Lord, my rock, my fortress, my deliverer. My God, my rock of refuge. My shield, my saving horn, my stronghold. Praised be the Lord, I exclaim.
16: Prayer by the Angel at Fatima. At Fatima, the angel taught the children the following prayer, which they said on their knees, with their foreheads touching the ground. Most Holy Trinity, Father, Son, and Holy Ghost, I adore you profoundly, and I offer you the most precious body, blood, soul, and divinity of Jesus Christ, present in all the tabernacles of the world, in reparation for the outrages, sacrileges, and indifferences with which he has offended. And by the infinite merits of his most sacred heart and of the Immaculate Heart of Mary, I ask you for the conversion of poor sinners. Amen.
13: Welcome back to Life Talk Northwest on Sacred Heart Radio. We are speaking with Chris Foster, Vice President of Operations at CareNet of Puget Sound. And Rebecca and I have been discussing various aspects of CareNet's work. And in passing, we kind of mentioned Washington State a few times.
15: Mm-hmm.
13: Why don't you discuss a little bit about the environment that, and by the way, I did want to mention that if you're pregnant and you're out there and you don't know what to do, Google CareNet.
15: Yes.
13: And their services are free.
15: Right.
13: So let's talk about State of Washington and the environment that you guys have to work in, that all of us in the pro-life community have to work in.
15: Yeah. And we touched on it in the previous segment a little bit, just that there's no, we don't have any parameters, you know, there's no parental consent, there's no limits, you know, in terms of like waiting periods mm-hmm. that other states have, you know, no heartbeat bill here.
14: Right.
15: No heartbeat bill. I think one of the biggest challenges is with the abortion pill.
14: Mm-hmm.
15: There is not a lot of education. What used to require three appointments now doesn't require any appointments. So
14: right.
15: we have... you know, girls that take the pills, you know, they're, FDA tells you to take the pills at 10 weeks. Out here, it's very common 12, 13 weeks
14: okay.
15: that they're being, you know, given out. And these are young girls. You
14: okay.
15: know, you don't have, I mean, they're, if you have that flippant attitude about a medication that does have serious consequences,
14: mm-hmm.
15: You know, they don't really get what they're taking and what it can do to your body.
14: Do you know how they obtain those pills? Do you have any
15: well,
14: data
15: Hey
14: on that?
15: Jane
14: okay.
15: is a website, and then they also can just get them through what they call telehealth,
14: mm-hmm.
15: Which I should do air quotes. You can't see them though, but yeah, telehealth.
13: It's not health.
15: No, and it started during COVID. Mm-hmm. COVID is when everything got taken off. Like, and I think it was Washington, Alaska. I think California, it was like, let's try this telehealth thing, and
14: right.
15: you can just obtain the pills. And so, yes, so they're not getting any aftercare, I think
14: okay.
15: is the biggest one. Because mm-hmm. if you are taking those pills when you're past the FDA requirement of 10 weeks,
14: mm-hmm.
15: you know, you don't even know if it's worked.
14: Right.
15: And if you're, you know, that could be some dangerous things. And so, you know, not even to have those ultrasounds to determine that the pills completed the abortion.
14: Well, or the pregnancy was where the fetus was where it was supposed
15: Correct.
14: To be. So have you seen
15: yes.
14: women that are in the middle of having abortions contact you?
15: Yes.
14: Okay.
15: Yes. Yes. And a lot of times it's a very slippery slope because
14: mm-hmm.
15: our nurses are not here to come in and tell you abortion worked. You know, that's not
14: yeah,
15: what we
14: so
15: do.
14: What...
15: We ask questions.
14: Okay.
15: So we want to know like what happened when you took the pills.
14: Okay.
15: You know, if they kind of did what textbooks tells you they did, which means you bled substantially.
14: You passed a
15: everything.
14: Lot of tissue.
15: Correct.
14: Yeah.
15: Then we know that they most likely worked. But if there was something like I didn't bleed, I didn't, you know, we have had them come to our clinics and found babies
14: wow.
15: at 12 and 13 weeks.
13: Wow.
15: Yeah.
14: Still alive. Praise God.
15: Still alive. And we are like, that baby is a miracle. Like more than a miracle. Because those pills are really good at, you know.
14: Well, that pill, the first round of pills they take, that is its only role. It was created for that
15: Correct.
14: To happen versus
15: Correct.
14: The second set of pills, which is to, you know, expel anything
15: Correct.
14: That hasn't passed,
15: Correct.
14: Which a woman experiences a miscarriage.
15: Correct.
14: You know, so that has a medical reason, a moral
15: Yes,
14: reason, right?
15: Absolutely. Absolutely. More of a moral reason for the second set of pills
14: well,
15: than the first.
14: Exactly
15: Correct.
14: And stuff.
15: Yeah, and what they do is it stops progesterone. Right. So it stops the production of progesterone. And then the abortion reversal pill, which is something we don't do that in our clinics, mm-hmm. but we work with Heartbeat International.
14: Okay.
15: And we refer them to the Heartbeat line because the key is to get on progesterone as quickly as possible.
14: Right. And that's all it is, and that's the lie
15: it's
14: too.
15: Just progesterone.
14: It's something very natural that a woman produces
15: Correct.
14: With a pregnancy. So
15: Correct.
14: It's nothing magical. It's nothing
15: nope.
14: new.
15: That's junk. It's not junk science.
14: It's not junk science.
15: It's not. I know there's a shirt that I saw at Carita National said just progesterone. And I was going to get it because I was like, you know, and then they really blocked that online. It's mm-hmm. like, why would you block it if someone took the pills, regretted instantly, and decided they wanted to start Googling and find someone who could
14: right.
15: help them? So, anyways, so, that's.
14: Yeah, no, and Googling. So, that we were talking about Google and how you find things. And
15: sure.
14: just. Real quickly, too, I wonder, because I've actually, on a side note, I've said, hey, Google, what is a woman? And the answer, if you ever get it in your car, is someone who thinks they are. So I just wonder, I might just Google in my car, what is progesterone, you know, what is yeah. APR?
15: Yes.
14: What is abortion
15: yes.
14: pill reversal? And see what Google says, because literally, but when I say, what is a man on Google, it's a man. I mean, it's an adult male. I mean, it's, so I just can only wonder the lies out there, but you were talking earlier, we were talking kind of in the break too,
15: sure.
14: about Google reviews, right? And
15: yes.
14: how do they find you?
15: Yes.
14: And, you know, so again, that kind of goes into the persecution and the lies that are out there on
15: Correct.
14: In media. So how do you guys counter that?
15: Well, when Roe v. Wade overturned, we got hit. So
14: okay.
15: there was a lot of fake reviews that kind of came our way. They're pretty obvious. Mm-hmm. You know, our directors, though, they really get frustrated with that.
17: Oh, sure. Absolutely.
15: It's really frustrating, but there's not much you can do about it. So that's probably where we got hit the most was at that time. Every once in a while, we'll have a negative review that might come from someone. We've had universities come to our centers. Or one university, I won't say who it was, but, you know, she came in as a fake client and then wrote a hit piece on us.
14: Okay.
15: But, you know, it was interesting. She met with, it was before Tim was with us, our communications director, and I think she kind of liked the gal and was really struggling.
14: Mm.
15: Because if you really common sense look at how we approach women, we mm-hmm. are women focused. We are not there to tell anybody what they're going to do. We want to be a safe place where you can land and talk this through
14: mm-hmm.
15: And encourage you to get ultrasound. And so anyway.
14: So she kind of wanted to hate you. But
15: she did, and she struggled. So it was so funny because it was like, that wasn't as bad as it could have been. And I've had a lot of conversations. I actually enjoy them quite a
14: oh,
15: bit
14: of
15: when
14: course.
15: I meet with people that are so.
14: It's an opportunity to plant a seed. It's an opportunity
15: it
14: to dispel that myth and that lie.
15: And they kind of like you, and they don't know what to do with it.
17: Let's talk sure. About how many clinics does CareNet operate and
15: okay.
17: where are these clinics?
15: Sure. So in any given week, we have 10 locations through King and Pierce County. And so what that looks like is we have 5 brick-and-mortar centers. We have our Bothell, Kenmore, Federal Way, Tacoma, Lakewood, and Puyallup centers. And then we also have our Bellevue Mobile. The Bellevue Mobile is on the campus of Jubilee Reach, which is in Bellevue near Bellevue College. And it doesn't move. It's a mobile that stays situated there. So it really does operate as one of our full-service centers. And then we have our what we call the King County Mobile. And we are in Kent, Burien, and Auburn. On different days of the week. That's really the services that we have been expanding. With the closure of our Gig Harbor Center, we actually moved our King County Mobile, which is really Pierce, into Gig Harbor so we could service that community until our Port Orchard Clinic opens. And we're really excited about that. That's going to be another brick-and-mortar center out on the Key Peninsula.
17: When do you expect the Port Orchard to open?
15: Well, we need to get through the permits. So,
17: well, okay.
15: Yeah.
17: It will be this century, you believe, though, right?
15: I mean, we're getting close. It's
17: yeah,
15: a series of questions. There's only so many questions that can be asked, right? but our goal is to own our centers. So as an organization, we, you know, we want to own the property. And so we've been doing a fundraising for the Port Orchard Center to actually own it. So no loans.
17: Well, speaking of that, if some of our listeners want to get involved, want to help, whether
15: sure.
17: it's financially or any other way, what kinds of things do you have available that they can do?
15: Well, we have a lot of events that we do. The most recent one that's coming up is our Walk for Life, which is going to be on June 27th at Stellicum Park. And that's just a great opportunity where we're out in the community for life. And it's family friendly. So we try not to talk about abortion too much.
17: Yeah, I can understand.
15: So you don't have to explain that to your children.
14: Well, in broad strokes.
15: In broad strokes. I mean, people know, but you know, we have a lot of kids there. So, sure. So getting involved in our events, we do an annual event every year, Light and Life in Tacoma. We have one coming up in King County.
14: Mm-hmm.
15: And so it's really going to our website, which is supportcnps.org. And that's support, and that's Karen at Puget Sound. And then just support us. You know, if this is something you're passionate about, mm-hmm. In terms of donor, I mean, it's good seed. It's, you know, we really are helping women in this community. And so if you're feeling overwhelmed about Washington State and living here, we're a good place to put that frustration.
14: Yeah. And what sort of volunteer opportunities are there?
15: So all of our centers are volunteer based.
14: Okay.
15: And so it's an extensive process.
14: Sure.
15: You know, just because of the nature of what we do.
17: So you have training.
15: We have lots of training. And it depends on what you're doing. If you're just coming in to do sorting in our boutiques, each of our centers has a boutique, a mm-hmm. store, you know, that obviously isn't going to be as much as if you're doing client facing.
14: Right.
15: So
14: right.
15: But yes, if you want to volunteer, yes, absolutely. Each center has a lot of volunteers, maybe 30 volunteers throughout the week.
17: Now, is that covered under a main CareNet website?
15: Yes.
17: So you can just say, I'd like to volunteer.
15: Correct. Yeah. Get involved is the section on there. And then
17: it says where you or what part, what area you live in.
15: Correct. Or? Yeah. And then so it just starts that inquiry process, and then we send you an application, and then we'll go from there as to which clinic you want to be involved in.
17: We have 60 seconds left.
15: Okay.
17: What would you like to make sure our listeners know? Two or three things that you want to make sure they know.
15: One of the things that I haven't mentioned is prayer.
14: Mm-hmm.
15: So, you know, we have a prayer group that we work with that we just kind of let you know that there's someone that left our centers abortion-minded.
14: Mm-hmm.
15: And so the huge power in the prayer. We have seen hearts change, mm-hmm. and where it's like, I don't know how that one happened.
14: But God,
15: and I have hope. I'm a hope girl, and I'm like, whoa.
14: But God does, and that's why we do the work we do.
15: And that's also, if you think, I can't volunteer, I don't really want to go into center, but I would love to pray. That would be what I would encourage.
17: Great.
14: Awesome.
17: Well, we've been speaking with Chris Foster, Vice President of Operations at CareNet of Puget Sound. It's been a great discussion. We are so blessed to have you here. Okay, thank you for listening. I'm Dan Kennedy, and as St. Paul reminds us, we overcome evil with good.
14: And I'm Rebecca Anderson. Thank you again for joining us, and we look forward to our next episode of Life Talk Northwest.
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23: 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Awareness of harm has never been required to make an act morally wrong, nor should it. A drunken woman, for example, passed out at a fraternity party, might never know she was raped by three men. Does her lack of awareness somehow make the rape acceptable? Of course not. A morally wrong act is morally wrong whether or not it is observed or felt.
22: You could say the same for a patient under anesthesia, completely unaware of what might be happening to her body. We always treat such patients with the utmost respect and care, despite their being totally unaware of their circumstances and their bodily integrity.
23: Absolutely.
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1: Join us this week as we celebrate the anniversary of Father Benedict Rochelle's birthday, the feasts of St. James the Greater and St. Joachim and Anne, and of course you'll hear the most trusted names in Catholic radio, featuring Debbie Giorgiani, Dr. David Anders, Father Gerald Murray, and more. 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
2: I'm Veronica Dudo in Washington, D.C. Tonight on EWTN News Nightly, a new tariff in town. President Donald Trump unveils another round of taxes on dozens of countries. We're at the White House. High-stakes meeting. Secretary of State Marco Rubio ends 3 days of closed-doors discussions in the Philippines. What he says about his talks with China and Russia. Battling the blazes. An update on the wildfires causing havoc in Europe. Plus, don't discount the seniors. Pope Leo XIV delivers a message of hope to those battling old age. We have a report from Rome. These stories and more tonight.
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2: Thank you for being with us on the Feast of St. Charbel Maclouf, our top story tonight. President Donald Trump lays down more tariff hikes, and that's got U.S. trading partners upset. In fact, the criticism has been heated. Dozens of countries are impacted by the president's latest economic move, the new tariffs taking effect just as President Trump's temporary worldwide tariffs expired overnight. White House correspondent Owen Jensen reports. Owen.
4: Veronica, good evening to you. It was precisely 12:01 this morning, just a minute after midnight, when the brand new tariffs kicked in. So did the strong pushback. It all has to do with forced labor and fair trade.
24: The Trump administration moves ahead with new double-digit tariffs on 60 countries, claiming those countries failed to enforce a ban on goods made with forced labor. U.S. Trade Representative Jamison Greer says the tariffs will begin to correct what is both a human rights abuse and distortive trade practice to improve the welfare of workers everywhere. The United States imposing taxes of 10 to 12.5% on goods from those 60 countries. The new round of tariffs impacts nearly all U.S. imports.
25: But largely because of tariffs, we have $19.2 trillion being invested in our country, and without tariffs we wouldn't, we'd be in big trouble.
24: China speaks out, saying they oppose all kinds of unilateral tariffs. And they add, a tariff war or trade war is in no one's interest. American ally Australia also criticizes the new tariffs, saying they're disappointed.
26: We do not believe it was justified.
24: While Japan's chief cabinet secretary calls the tariffs regrettable. When the U.S. Supreme Court struck down many of President Trump's tariffs in February, the president told me he had alternatives like the ones he just implemented.
26: And we're using things that some people thought we should have used in the first place, but it's more complicated. It's a little more complicated. The process takes a little more time, but the end result is going to get us more money.
24: The president now tapping into an old law that permits him to impose import taxes against countries found to engage in unjustifiable trade practices.
25: The Supreme Court said, please do it a different way. You have other ways to do it, and we did that.
4: Oil, gas, and fertilizer all exempt from the new tariffs. Also tonight, Google being fined by the EU $1 billion over digital antitrust regulations. Well, President Donald Trump heard about that, and he was fuming, went on social media and warned the EU is going to get hit with a substantial tariff very soon. At the White House, Owen Jensen, EWTN News Nightly.
2: On Capitol Hill, tensions are rising between President Trump and Senate Majority Leader John Thune over Senate Republicans' inability to pass a voter ID bill known as the SAVE Act, which the president and other conservative Republicans have been pushing for months. The dispute broke out into full view this week after President Trump called out the majority leader for not getting the job done.
27: His patience is running out. He wants to see as much of the Save America passed as possible by the August recess. He knows that's what the American people want to see passed. The House did its job. The Senate needs to do its job, too.
0: Senator Thune fired back, telling print reporters there aren't enough Republican votes to pass it, saying, quote, so instead of pointing the finger at Republicans, they might think about going after the people who are stopping it on the floor, which is the Democrats. And if there are Republicans that they think are gettable, get on the phone. Let's get them to yes.
5: Trump said Republicans have to terminate the filibuster or we'll have a shutdown in September. Mr. President, the SAVE Act ain't passing. It ain't passing in the Senate. It ain't passing with Democrats.
0: Senator Thune also said he doesn't have 50 Republican votes to advance a House-passed budget resolution for tens of billions of dollars in new spending to help cover the costs of the Iran war. Some House Republicans say they aren't buying that excuse.
6: We've served it up on a platter for the Senate. Go do your freaking job, John Thune, and if not, get out of the way.
0: But Republican Senator Ron Johnson defended both House Speaker Mike Johnson and Majority Leader Thune, saying they have difficult jobs managing thin majorities.
7: Leader Thune has to work with, you know, 60-vote threshold. So I don't know which one is tougher, quite honestly. It might be Thune's. You know, eventually you can kind of whip a majority of Republicans, particularly when the president's behind in the House, and get the votes. I mean, that's, I think, probably why you did the budget resolution first in the House.
6: Yeah.
7: You've got a lot of lone wolves, I guess, in the Senate.
0: Majority Leader Thune says he will hold the budget framework with the SAVE Act on the side as a government funding stopgate if necessary to avoid another government shutdown in October. That probably means the measure won't even come to the Senate floor until September, when lawmakers return from the August recess.
8: President Trump says he is considering a restart of major combat operations in Iran. In an interview with Axios yesterday, he said he's close to making a decision, but no call has been made. Two U.S. officials also told Axios no new orders have been given to the military. The comments come as tensions have escalated in the region, including in the Strait of Hormuz. Early this morning, drones carrying explosives targeted a city in northern Iraq where U.S. forces are stationed. This was the scene, and in Erbil earlier today, the attack came hours after the American military said it finished its 13th night of strikes against Iran. Security officials say there are no injuries reported, and U.S.-led forces intercepted and shot down five drones. Staying in Asia, there's been another incident in the disputed South China Sea. This video shows Chinese Coast Guard ships firing a water cannon on two fishing vessels from the Philippines. It was the third confrontation in the disputed waters just this week. Manila says China was, quote, reckless. Meanwhile, Beijing accused the Philippines of infringing on its sovereignty and warned against any further provocations. The incident in the disputed South China Sea comes amid closed-door meetings in Manila. A high-ranking diplomat gathered with others. Secretary of State Marco Rubio met officials from China and Russia. He says the face-to-face discussions could have positive results.
9: I think it's obvious to everyone that this war is very bloody. And look, Ukraine's paid a tremendous price as well. I mean, we've seen, you know, civilian deaths, strikes in Kyiv. We've seen some of that increase. Certainly, I mean, this war has not been good for Ukraine either. So I think both sides should have an incentive to bring it to an end. That's been the challenge, is an end that both sides can accept. And we've tried and we'll continue to try to see if we can, you know, find a middle ground that brings this about. And we're prepared to play that role. The opportunity presents itself. We expressed that today and we've expressed it in the past. We're going to have a good relationship with China. Okay, these are the two most powerful economies in the world, two large militaries, two nuclear powers. We have to have a relationship with China. We want it to be as positive as it possibly can be. But that won't come at the expense of our allies and our partners in the region or our presence here either.
8: Joining us now is Andrew Harding, policy analyst for national security and Indo-Pacific affairs at the Heritage Foundation. It's great to have you back on.
10: Thanks for having me.
8: So there was a recent incident in the disputed South China Seas in which the Philippines and China were involved in an incident and the United States intervened. Can you tell us more about that?
10: That's right. And this is a very notable event in which Secretary Rubio informed reporters that the United States had a Coast Guard vessel enter into a dispute between China and the Philippines, in which China, of course, is engaged in gray zone activities attempting to enforce its claim to sovereignty over waters, which is internationally recognized as the Filipino territory, sovereign waters, and different atolls. But in this instance, we had Filipino and Chinese sailors engaged in what's best described as a physical confrontation, with the Chinese were using batons to hit Filipino sailors. But this time, rather than stand aside or issue statements, the U.S. Coast Guard vessel was able to get in between both sides and allow an injured Filipino sailor to evacuate back to safe shores. This is a very notable development in which China thinks it can have these types of gray zone activities infringe on Filipino sovereignty, which is an American treaty ally. But this is the United States demonstrating that these actions not be tolerated, that it's willing to accept risk in having a U.S. vessel get directly involved, and demonstrate to the Chinese that these actions would not be acceptable and the U.S. would stand by its allies. So it's a strong move and something that should hopefully demonstrate to China that it needs to back off from the Philippines.
8: With tensions escalating between the United States and Iran, how does the crisis in the Middle East affect Washington's ability to deter China and reassure allies in the Indo-Pacific at the same time, especially since there's already disputed waters in that region, and we just spoke about that recent incident?
10: Well, I think what we've seen from some of the leader summit statements that have come out throughout the ASEAN summit with the foreign ministers, including a Quad joint statement with foreign ministers to the U.S., Japan, Australia, and India, there is a linkage on the notions of freedom of navigation, the importance of transiting through international waterways, and that no single state can coerce others into managing international waters. That, of course, is relevant with the Strait of Hormuz and what Iran is attempting to do, and the United States is fighting back, preventing Iran from controlling a key choke point on energy markets and trade, but also how it relates in the South China Sea, in which China is wanting to exert its own control and sovereignty over islands. It is quite literally building artificial islands to expand its claims of what its waters are legally theirs. But this has been long understood internationally and from a U.S. position that that is an unacceptable position. So the United States is consistently demonstrating its commitment to free and open waterways, whether it's in the Strait of Hormuz in the Middle East or in the Indo-Pacific.
8: Secretary Rubio met with his counterpart both from China and Russia. What did you make of both of those meetings?
10: Well, I think the meeting with Chinese Foreign Minister Wang Yi is attempting to lay some initial groundwork related to General Secretary Xi Jinping's supposed visit to Washington in September of this year. This would be the second leg of the Trump-Xi summit series, you could say, in which the president was in China in May, and now Xi Jinping is coming in September. So this allows the United States and China to have an interaction, lay the groundwork, talk about any potential issues that may be coming up, any roadblocks, but also prepare some potential deliverables in which the leaders are going to meet. They'll identify if there's any areas of cooperation or any issues that can be addressed to ensure there can be a smooth, overall productive meeting. So I think that's what Secretary Rubio had an interest there for. And of course, hopefully raise concerns about China's actions in the South China Sea. With Lavrov over in Russia here, I think the interest here is to maintain open lines of communication, in which, of course, the president has an interest in ending the war in Ukraine and certainly wants to see Russia be a good faith actor in this. But understand

0: Amazon. In recent days, Ukraine has attacked the company's warehouses in different parts of the country, sparking massive fires. The Russian Defense Ministry said this morning its air defenses shot down 571 Ukrainian drones overnight in multiple regions across Russia. Meanwhile, the Vatican says it will study the conditions needed for a possible trip by Pope Leo XIV to Ukraine. That's according to Archbishop Paul Richard Gallagher, the Holy See's Secretary for Relations with State and international organizations. The Archbishop has just returned from a six-day pastoral and diplomatic mission to the country. He says almost everyone he met asked him if the Holy Father will visit. His response was that Pope Leo takes the invitation seriously and they will work to determine the right time and the most appropriate way to make such a visit. We have a lot more still to come on EWTN News Nightly. Fleeing the fires. The latest from Europe as wildfires chase tens of thousands of people away from their homes. Plus, who the Pope is encouraging us all to remember in a special way this weekend.
1: Hello, family. I'm Montse Alvarado with some great news. 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

0: uncertain for thousands of migrants after the U.S. Supreme Court cleared the way for the Trump administration to end temporary protected status for Haitians. The decision has left many families worried about losing their jobs and facing deportation. The situation in Haiti remains dire with violence and humanitarian issues. Efforts to extend TPS through legislation continue, but the future remains uncertain for many affected families. Joining me now to discuss the end of temporary protected status and the connected work authorization is Casey Rollins, Executive Director of Springfield St. Vincent de Paul in Ohio. Thank you so much for joining me today.
1: Thanks. Sad to be here, but necessary.
0: What can you share with us regarding how the Haitian community in your area is reacting to the end of TPS and the work authorization that's connected to that?
1: Well, I think that for many times when I've spoken to people in the media, I've said that I felt that they were sort of maybe in denial about a lot of this reality. We've tried as advocates, as community advocates, to impart to them that this is very serious and that they need to understand the reality of this. And we've tried to help them prepare for this reality. And I think we're probably finally getting that across to them at this time. So they seem to be pretty scared, and it's more real than it's ever been.
0: Are you receiving requests for assistance? And if so, what are you helping to

0: facilitate?
1: So we've always been more of a relief effort place, and that's not just for immigrants, that's for all people. We don't get into the legislative piece, we don't get into the policy making or the political piece per se. We help with relief, emergency assistance kind of things. And so what does that look like? We will help with what they need while they're enduring or while they're navigating excuse me, a crisis or a situation. And that would be, in this case, once they lost their jobs, we will help them take care of their rent and the utilities if they now can't pay that. Just like for many, many years, for over 60 years, we've helped Americans with rent and utilities and those kinds of necessities for independent living. Now we're doing that with Haitians and other immigrants who've recently lost jobs. We also are helping the families who, many of them are certain to be deported. They have young American born immigrant children who have to have passports in order to either travel with them or to, if they're forced to leave their children here for any amount of time, a day, a week, whatever, they have to have passports so that one day they can travel and meet up with their parents or whatever. So we help with those passports. We help with whatever necessity there is along those lines. But mostly it's food, rent, utilities, just like we do with all people.
0: In your opinion.
1: So we also...
0: Please finish.
1: Oh, we also, for years now, have gotten on the computers with them to help them. They first came to us, not for the typical thing. They came to us for interpretation. They came to us for friendship and just, you know, welcoming the stranger. But they came to us to help them with job applications, to help them connect with employers. And we didn't know anything about that. So we had to learn, you know, how to navigate that ourselves. And so we would do that. And then they would want help with work authorization and basically just the interpretation on the computer, working then with their work permits, working with USCIS, making sure that their immigration matters were all, you know, tip top and everything legal and settled and, you know, everything done as it needed to be done.
0: In your opinion, how will the loss of Haitian workers impact the wider community in Ohio?
1: So in my opinion, and people will dispute this, but in my opinion, we're going to be in trouble because while I wasn't privy to what was going on years ago when this started happening, the industry needed, you know, more workers here. And so somewhere along the line, folks were recruited here for jobs. And lots of industry was created along these lines between here and Columbus, Ohio. And a lot of jobs, you know, I guess thousands of jobs that needed to be filled. And it sort of surpassed what we had in this region. And so those folks were sort of encouraged to come here by word of mouth or however they got here. And they were taking a lot of these jobs. So it's gonna hit us. It's going to hit us.
0: This is a story.
1: We'll see that very soon. I'm sorry?
0: This is a story we will continue to follow. Casey, thank you so much for joining me today.
1: Thank you.
0: Tens of thousands of people are fleeing fast-moving wildfires in France, escaping by cars and boats. More than 100,000 residents are fleeing southwestern France as wildfires continue to sweep through the region. Many people are boarding water taxis to escape, while others are leaving on larger boats. Dozens of firefighters have been injured, but so far no deaths have been reported. French President Emmanuel Macron said France will receive EU reinforcements to help battle the flames. In Spain, the government has declared a national emergency for wildfires for the first time. More than 20,000 people were evacuated following the blazes in Madrid and the surrounding area. Earlier today, two major fires merged into one single blaze in the western section of the city, stretching across 11 and a half square miles. Local officials called it the worst in the city's history. Up next on EWTN News Nightly, this Sunday is a special one for Catholics, who Pope Leo is asking us to remember this weekend.
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7: 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Plus, Pope Leo issues a message of encouragement and love to grandparents and the elderly, Sunday at 10:30 a.m.
0: Your calendars this Sunday, July 26th, is a special day for the church. She celebrates the World Day for Grandparents and the Elderly. EWTN News' Zofia Chubek reports from Rome.
8: Pope Francis established the day in 2021 to highlight the vital role grandparents and older people play in families and society, while reminding those who may feel isolated that they remain at the heart of the church.
9: I nonni tante volte sono dimenticati.
10: Grandparents are often forgotten, and we forget this wealth of preserving roots and passing on.
8: 5 years ago, Pope Francis drew the world's attention to the importance of grandparents.
10: This is why I have decided to establish World Day for Grandparents and the Elderly, which will be held throughout the Church every year on the fourth Sunday of July, close to the feast of Saints Joachim and Anne, Jesus' grandparents.
9: I nonni di Gesù.
8: This year, Pope Leo XIV has chosen the theme, I Will Never Forget You. In a message sent ahead of this occasion, he acknowledged the loneliness many elderly people experience, saying too many feel forgotten or reduced to their illness. He also urged young people to revive the beautiful custom of visiting their grandparents and the elderly who have nobody to visit them. This encouragement mirrors the Church's care for older people that dates back centuries, and today is seen through its continuous efforts to support palliative care and uphold their dignity of life. Pope Leo concludes with a reminder that growing old never changes our identity as God's children, saying the invitation to return to the loving embrace of the Father remains open at every stage of life. In Rome, Zofia Chubak for EWTN News Nightly.
0: 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I'm Veronica Dudo. Good night and God bless.

0: day. We'll leave their warm beds and go through the darkness, go through the night, go through the cold, to be at the bedside of any sick person. I'm so humbled by my brother priests who constantly and just with no regard for self, they show up. It's amazing. If you ever received that sacrament of anointing of the sick or someone you love in the middle of the night or in the most weird time, I'm just so grateful, right? Our priests, I'm so grateful. I'm not one of them. I'm only occasionally get to do the anointing of the sick. It's a grace every time. I am in awe. I am in awe and I am humbled by my brothers who will continually show up. And so let's pray for them. Let's pray for those priests who get called on day or night. And pray for all those who are sick. So especially those who suffer alone. And just know that I'm praying for you. Please pray for me. My name is Father Mike. I cannot wait to see you tomorrow. God bless.
1: That was day 206 of Catechism in a Year with Father Mike Schmitz. 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
0: Hi, my name is Father Mike Schmitz, and this is Ascension Presents. I don't know if you find yourself doing this, but I find myself, when people say, hey, how are you doing? That I can go through the whole list of like how things are, right? I can go to all the positive stuff. I can go to all things that are going well. But almost always, I'm not sure what it is, I always go to something that's off, right? Something that's wrong, something that's negative. And I find myself complaining. I find myself kind of grumbling, or I find myself just kind of like finding the negative thing and focusing on that. Like, how are you doing today? Oh, I'm just really tired. I haven't slept. Or how are you doing today? I got a little bit of the stuffy nose. So, you know, how are you doing today? I've got so much stuff to do. I've got a lot of emails. And maybe you're in this place right now in your life where you have a ton of stuff and it's just all crashing down on you. When it comes to like assignments and projects and work and things people are expecting of you. And when someone says, hey, how you doing? You're thinking like, well, I've got assignments and I've got projects and I've got a ton of things people are expecting of me. And I can almost always go to the complaint. The problem with complaining is not that you're telling the truth, because that's fine. I mean, at some point, sometimes you just need to, you know, be able to say, is there someone to whom I can just say, oh, this is the burden that I'm carrying right now. Can you share your burden with someone? And that's a really good thing to be able to do, to be honest, you know? The problem with complaining is sometimes we become a complainer, right? C.S. Lewis talks about this in his book, The Great Divorce, where he says, you know, some people, they grumble so much, they become a grumble. Like, I don't want to be that kind of person. So how do I avoid that? And one of the things that I found is that every time I want to complain, and actually the Bible prohibits us from complaining, right? So St. Paul writing to the Philippians, he says, do everything without grumbling. Do everything without grumbling, without complaining. And I'm like, oh gosh, I don't do that very well. So here's one of the things I've realized. Virtually everything I complain about, almost everything I complain about, is connected to either an opportunity or a gift. What I mean by that is I will say things. I've got this project that I've got to get done. It's just hanging over my head, or it's just killing me. Or I've got all these emails that are just like overwhelming. Or I've got all these people that I need to get back to because it's just they need something. No, those are all like weights, right? Those are all burdens. Those are all things I could complain about, but they're all connected to an opportunity. Why do I have emails? Because people are asking me for help, and actually I can help. Oh my gosh. So this complaint is actually connected to an incredible opportunity. I've got this big project that I got to get done and just is weighing on me. Well, wait a second. I have the opportunity to be part of this big project. Like, oh gosh, I got to get the homily ready for this weekend. It just like weighs on me so much. But wait, I have the opportunity to preach God's word to the people of God. Almost everything I complain about is connected to some kind of opportunity, or it's connected to a gift. Like I said, I'm a bit sick because it's the season for sickness. I'm a little bit sick, but I think about this and like, how are you feeling, Father Mike? Ah, I'm just so tired. I'm just really sick. You know, there were a lot of days in this last year when I wasn't sick. And not one of them, when someone said, how are you doing? I'm like, I'm feeling awesome. I got rest and I can breathe out of my nose. Like I never said that. I did not realize the gift that I had until now. It's kind of gone when it comes to breathing. And a lot of times we don't realize the gift we have until it's been taken away. So I can say like, oh, my knee really hurts. Ah, but yeah, there were years in my life when my knee didn't hurt at all. But now I'm complaining about this gift, a knee, because something's wrong with it right now. And imagine there's something in your life right now too that you can complain about that's connected to some kind of gift. You know, at some point I'll be able to, imagine I'll be able to breathe again. You know, at some point I imagine I'll be able to get some sleep again. And I want to be the kind of person that says, oh my gosh, God, whether I have that sleep or whether I didn't have the sleep, whether I can, you know, breathe freely and feel really healthy or not, you know, I'm just coughing up a lung, that kind of a thing. Whether this is like not just a temporary sickness, but even if it's a permanent, like life-threatening or life-ending sickness, I want to be able to do what St. Paul says in his letter to the Thessalonians, in all things give thanks. For this is the will of God for you in Christ Jesus our Lord. And in all things give thanks. Like, yeah, I've got this burden, but this burden is because of an opportunity. And yeah, I've got this thing I can complain about, but this thing I can complain about is always connected in some way to a gift that I can be grateful for. In all things give thanks, even in my complaints, because I don't want to become a grumble. I don't want to become a complainer. I want to become the kind of person who, when in all things, I give thanks to God. So today, when someone says, hey, how's it going? Yeah, there's some people that you're going to need to share your burden with. You're going to need to kind of say, actually, what's going on right now is I'm feeling a bit low because of X. But there's also these other opportunities to be able to say, yeah, I'm feeling a bit low because of this real thing in my life. But you know what? I had an opportunity here. Or you know what? I had a gift here. So yeah, I'm sharing my burden, but I'm also sharing with you the gift. I'm sharing the complaint a little bit, but I'm also sharing with you the incredible opportunity the Lord has given me. Anyways, I think that's a pretty good way to live. Pretty good way to honor God in all things as well.
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5: This is a Messy Family Minute with Mike and Alicia Hernan. 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So that's one reason we parents need the virtue of courage.
6: It takes courage to not be afraid of the future, to trust that God is with you through the ups and the downs, and that He is with you in this present moment. 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All of this takes courage.
5: C.S. Lewis memorably said, "Courage is not simply one of the virtues, but the form of every virtue at its testing point." We need this kind of strength in our marriage and family life. The Lord says to us in Deuteronomy, "Be strong and courageous, for the Lord your God is the one who is going with you. He will not desert you or abandon you." Our Lord is with us, so take courage.
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8: This is Bishop William Walterscheid, auxiliary bishop in the Diocese of Pittsburgh. What are the benefits of confessing our sins? First of all, we receive forgiveness because in confession, we come to Jesus himself. Another benefit of confessing our sins is receiving the healing that Jesus wants us to have. What is the benefit of confessing our sins? To know to whom we belong, Jesus, the merciful Savior.
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15: The EWTN Global Catholic Radio Network, in cooperation with St. Joseph Communications, proudly presents Life is Worth Living with Archbishop Fulton Sheen. This 50-part series was recorded on phonograph records in the 1960s, and the sound quality is sometimes compromised. But the Word of God, spoken by Archbishop Sheen, is solid and timeless. Here now is Archbishop Fulton Sheen.
16: Peace be to you. It is very often assumed that life should be without trials and difficulties. Our blessed Lord did not predict it so. He said, in this world you shall have tribulation. Even when one enters into a realm of love, such as marriage, there are trials and difficulties. And it is those that we would consider in this particular lesson. This is what might be called a what-to-do kit when there are difficulties in marriage. We shall consider two. First, when marriage dulls. Second, when the other partner becomes, what is sometimes said, impossible. First, when marriage dulls. Now this it does, simply because everything in life dulls after a time. Love does not continue to be one abiding ecstasy, simply because flesh is the medium of married love. It suffers the penalty of the flesh. it becomes use to affection. As life goes on, a greater stimulus is required to produce an equal reaction to sensation. The eye can soon become used to beauty. The fingers used to the touch of a friend. The intimacy, which first was so desirable, could become at times a burden. There is such a thing as I want to be alone feeling, or I think that I will go home to mother feeling. And these strip the eye of rose-colored glasses. Bills begin to come into the kitchen, and love is in danger of walking out of the parlor. The very habit of love becomes boring because it is a habit and not an adventure. It is conceivable that there might be even a yearning for a new partner. Then there comes, with children, multiplied accidents and diseases, and all of this tends to bring down the vision from the clouds to very realistic visitations to the nursery. And sooner or later, the affective, emotional life is brought face to face with this question. Is love a snare, a delusion? Does it promise what it cannot give? I thought this would be complete happiness, and yet it has settled down to a routine. Now, at this point, those who think that love is an evolution from the beasts, not a gift of God, falsely believe that if they had another partner, that other partner could supply what is presently lacking. No, that is a fallacy, because it forgets that the emptiness does not come from the other partner, but from the very nature of life itself. Now, here's the reason for that feeling. The heart was made for the infinite. Only the infinite can satisfy it. This first ecstasy of love that was given to a couple was to remind them that love was a gift. It came from heaven. And that only by working toward heaven would they ever really discover it to be infinite. Remember when our Lord gave bread at Capernaum, and then later on he spoke to those who received the bread about the Eucharist, the bread of everlasting life, his very self. He was using the bread that he gave to their stomachs as a kind of bait to make them become interested in the bread of life, the Eucharist. And so too the human love that God gives us is a bait. It is a kind of a divine come on in order that we might seek the flame, which is God. When married life becomes dull, one has not hit the bottom of life. One has only hit the bottom of one's ego. There's a world of difference between the two. One has not hit the bottom of his soul, but only the bottom of his instinct. Not the bottom of his mind, but only the bottom of his emotional life. The aforementioned trials are merely so many contacts with reality which God sends into every life. If life went on as a dream without any shock of disillusionment, who would ever attain perfect happiness? Who would ever want God? The majority of men would rest in mediocrity if there were not this push on for the perfect love. Acorns are not content to be saplings. Children have to grow up, and our love has to grow up. Therefore, God keeps something back, namely himself in eternity.
8: If he did not, we would never push forward. Therefore, he makes us every now and then run up against a brick wall. In such a crisis, we begin to feel our nonentity. We've got an overwhelming sense of nothingness, loneliness. And then if we look at it rightly, we see that, well, this life is only a bridge to eternity. The crisis of nothingness is caused by the meeting of a fancied ideal and reality, of love as the ego thinks it, and of love as it really is. No, love is not a snare. God is not mocking us. And it must not be thought either that this sense of nothingness that comes over marriage, dullness, is peculiar to marriage itself. It happens in the spiritual life, too. We were dedicated to God as priests, and others, brothers and nuns and contemplatives, they all reach this crisis. Prayers become dry and formal. There's danger that we may become used to touching the bread of life. There is not the same emotional thrill in reading Mass when one is ordained 40 years as there is at the first Mass. There may not be that same ecstasy in visiting the sick when one is ordained 50 years as there was a thrill on the first sick call. And the nun who's teaching children for 30 or 40 years has to bring herself with extra prayer to realize that all those youngsters there have been put before her as charges by Almighty God. It becomes difficult for all of us to meditate. Thanksgivings are apt to become shorter after Mass. So we have our problem too. It's a problem of love. How can I love better? How can I pray better? How can I establish greater union with God? Well, the answer is by sacrifices. Now, inasmuch as we are not here concerned with the development of the spiritual life, but only with the development of love life and marriage, we return again to marriage. And we say that just as there is such a thing in the spiritual life as the dark night of the soul, so too in marriage there is such a thing as the dark night of the body. And just as the dark night of the soul in the spiritual life needs considerable purification through self-denial in order to reach deeper insights of love, so too in marriage. Whenever there's discontent, God is stirring the waters of the soul. Really, he's reminding us that the perfect love for which we crave is not here. We are on the road to it. Just as, for example, a mother eagle will throw its young out of the nest in order that they may learn to fly. And so too God in these moments of trial gives wings to our clay feet. And this dryness, either in the spiritual life or married life, can be either for salvation or damnation, depending upon how it is used. There are two kinds of dryness. This dryness in either the spiritual or the married life can be used either for salvation or damnation. It all depends upon how it is used. There are two kinds of dryness. There is the one which rots, which is the dryness of love without God. And there is the dryness which ripens. And that is one when one goes through the fire and the heat of sacrifice. In therefore these moments of dullness, in this crisis of nothingness, the idea of eternity has to be reintroduced. But there's this difference. In the days of romance, the eternal emphasis was on the ego's durability in love. And the ego's durability in love. In the crises of nothingness and dullness, the eternal element is God, not the ego. Love now says, I will love you always, for you are lovable through eternity for God's sake. You see which love, that love which began with pleasure and self-satisfaction changes into love for God's sake? The other person becomes less the necessary condition of passion, more the partner of the soul. Our blessed Lord said that unless the seed fall to the ground and die, it will not spring forth into life. Nothing is reborn to a higher life without a death to a lower one. The heart has its cycles as well as the planets, and the movement of the heart is an upward spiral and not a circle which turns in upon itself. The crisis of nothingness which follows a dream come true needs its purification and its cross. And the cross is not a roadblock on the way to happiness. It is a ladder up which one climbs to the very heaven of love itself. Therefore, there's no need of running off to someone to analyze your mental state simply because you find life dull. Intensify your love of God. Begin to look upon the other partner as a gift of God. And then love will not be dull. Then we will see every human creature bathed in that beauty of God's love. That brings us to this other problem of marriage and trial. Namely, when marriage becomes a cross. And when, as some say, it is impossible. Well, in marriage, there is, for better or for worse. Sometimes it turns out worse. And that is the problem that we are discussing now. Suppose the husband or the wife becomes a chronic invalid or develops antisocial characteristics, becomes a drunkard, cruel, unfaithful, tyrant, bossy. What are we to do? Well, we said we have to regard always the other person as a gift of God. Now, sometimes God's gifts are sweet, and sometimes God's gifts are bitter. But whether the other person be sweet or bitter, sick or well, young or old, that other person is still a gift of God. If we're selfish, we have to get rid of the other partner. Why? Because the other partner is a burden. If we are Christian, then we take on the burden as something coming from the hand of God Himself. St. Paul said, bear the burden of one another's failings, then you will be fulfilling the law of Christ. Now, if you object and say, well, God never intended that anyone should live under such difficulties, the answer is flatly, oh, yes, He does. Did not our blessed Lord say, if any man has a mind to come my way, let him renounce himself, take up his cross, and follow me. The man who tries to save his life shall lose it. It is the man who loses his life for my sake that will secure it. We would all like to have tailor-made crosses.
16: In other words, we are very willing to take on some mortification and self-denial if we can choose it. But when God chooses it, like a bad husband or a bad wife, then we say, oh no, I cannot take that cross. Why cannot we realize that what sickness is to an individual, an unhappy marriage may be to a couple, a trial sent by God in order to perfect them spiritually? After all, without certain bitter gifts of God, many of our spiritual capacities would be undeveloped. Now, such a marriage may indeed be a martyrdom, but at any rate, he's not robbing his own life of honor, nor robbing his soul of peace. The acceptance of such trials of marriage is not a sentence to death, as some believe. The soldier is not sentenced to death because he takes the oath to his country, but he admits that he's ready to face death rather than lose honor. An unhappy marriage is not a condemnation to unhappiness. It is a noble tragedy in which one bears the slings and arrows of outrageous fortune rather than deny a vow that was made to the living God. If it be noble to be wounded for the country we love, then is it not nobler still to be wounded for God? Then here is this verse of Scripture which very few people think about, and which is so important. It is in St. Paul's epistle to the Corinthians. The unbelieving husband is sanctified by the believing wife, and the unbelieving wife is sanctified by the believing husband. In other words, the merits, the prayers, the suffering, the patience, the meekness of one passes into the other. If, for example, the other partner, who is an alcoholic, if that partner was sick, would you not take care of him? Suppose he had tuberculosis or a heart attack, would you leave him? Now, if he has a moral heart attack, is he to be abandoned? And by a moral heart attack, I mean guilty of any one of the sins that make marriage so very difficult. If there's such a thing as the transfusion of blood from a healthy member of society to a weak member of society, why can there not be, and why is there not, the transfer of sanctification? A wife can redeem her husband, and a husband can redeem the wife. There is a spiritual communication that does not have indeed much romantic satisfaction in it, but its returns are eternal. And many a husband and wife, after infidelities and excesses, will find themselves saved on Judgment Day as the faithful partner never ceased to pour out prayers for his or her salvation. Let me tell you this story to indicate how the merits of one will pass into the merits of another. At the turn of this century, there was married in Paris just an ordinarily good Catholic girl and an unbelieving medical doctor by the name of Le Sœur. He promised to respect the faith of his marriage, but immediately after marriage tried to break it down. In addition to practicing medicine, he became the editor of an anti-clerical atheistic newspaper in Paris. His wife reacted and decided that she would study her faith. So she built a library of apologetics, and he built up an atheistic library in the same house. In May 1905, as she was dying, she said to her husband, "Felix, when I am dead, you will become a Catholic and a Dominican priest." He said, "Elizabeth, you know my sentiments. I have sworn hatred of the church and sworn hatred of God, and I shall live in that hatred and I shall die in it. She repeated her words and passed away. Fumbling amidst her papers, he discovered her will. And the will stated that in 1905, she asked Almighty God to send her sufficient sufferings to purchase his soul. Then she added, "On the day that I die, I shall have paid the price. You will have been bought and paid for. Greater love than this no woman hath, that she should lay down her life for her husband." He dismissed this as the fancies of a pious woman. Though he loved his wife, in order to forget his grief, he took a trip in the southern part of France. He stopped in front of a church into which his wife, during their honeymoon, had gone for a visit. She seemed to be speaking to him, saying, "Go to Lourdes." He went to Lourdes, but he went there as a rank unbeliever. He had written a book against Lourdes, proving that miracles were a fraud and a superstition. But as he was standing before the grotto of Our Lady, he received the gift of faith, so complete, so total, that he never had to go through that process of juxtaposition and say, "Well, now that I believe, how will I answer this difficulty, or how will I answer that difficulty?" He saw all that he had believed in its utter error and stupidity. Well, the conversion of Dr. Lasserre was about as exciting as the news of the bombardment of Reims. Then time passed. In 1924, I made my retreat in a Dominican monastery in Belgium. And there, four times a day, in 45 minutes each day, I made my retreat under and received the spiritual direction of Father Lasserre, Dominican, Catholic, and priest, who told me this story. I tell you, it is not often that you can make a retreat under a priest who every now and then will say, as my dear wife, Elizabeth, said. But the moral of the story is, love is not here completely and totally. It is in God. And by loving God here, we save the other partner, whether it be a bad wife or a bad husband. For once married, they are two in one flesh. God love you.
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0: Hey, this is Father Mitch Pacwa, host of Open Line Wednesday. For me, Catholic radio is a chance to speak and hear our Catholic doctrine, consider it, think about it, apply it to everyday life, and be blatantly in the public with it. And I am so thankful to you for being an important part of the Lord's plan by participating and listening. 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
1: In saying the Rosary, Mary invites us to join her on a journey through the life of Jesus. In it, the Holy Spirit asks us to imitate the faith and love of the Mother of our Savior. Because we say the Rosary with our body and our spirit, it should touch us at every level of our being. It is no monotonous ritual, but a deeply contemplative Christian prayer.

0: In the name of the Father, and of the Son, and of the Holy Spirit. I believe in God, the Father Almighty, creator of heaven and earth, and in Jesus Christ, his only Son, our Lord, who was conceived by the Holy Spirit, born of the Virgin Mary, suffered under Pontius Pilate, was crucified, died, and was buried. He descended into hell. The third day he rose again from the dead. He ascended into heaven and sits at the right hand of God, the Father Almighty, from whence he shall come to judge the living and the dead.
1: I believe in the Holy Spirit, the Holy Catholic Church, the communion of saints, the forgiveness of sins, the resurrection of the body, and life everlasting. Amen.
0: Our Father, who art in heaven, hallowed be thy name. Thy kingdom come, thy will be done on earth as it is in heaven.
1: Give us this day our daily bread, and forgive us our trespasses, as we forgive those who trespass against us. And lead us not into temptation, but deliver us from evil.
0: Hail Mary, full of grace, the Lord is with thee. Blessed art thou among women, and blessed is the fruit of thy womb, Jesus.
1: Holy Mary, Mother of God, pray for us sinners, now and at the hour of our death. Amen.
0: Hail Mary, full of grace, the Lord is with thee. Blessed art thou among women, and blessed is the fruit of thy womb, Jesus.
1: Holy Mary, Mother of God, pray for us sinners, now and at the hour of our death. Amen.
0: Hail Mary, full of grace, the Lord is with thee. Blessed art thou among women, and blessed is the fruit of thy womb, Jesus.
1: Holy Mary, Mother of God, pray for us sinners, now and at the hour of our death. Amen.
0: Glory be to the Father, and to the Son, and to the Holy Spirit.
1: As it was in the beginning, is now, and ever shall be, world without end. Amen.
0: The first joyful mystery, the Annunciation. Because of the foreseen merits of Jesus, God the Father kept Mary free from all stain of original sin. I am the Immaculate Conception, she told Bernadette at Lourdes. It was to this sinless virgin that the angel Gabriel came and asked her to become the mother of the Son of God. In faith, Mary replied, I am the handmaid of the Lord. Be it done unto me according to your word. At that moment, the Holy Spirit overshadowed her, and Jesus was conceived in Mary's womb. Our Father, who art in heaven, hallowed be thy name. Thy kingdom come, thy will be done on earth as it is in heaven.
1: Give us this day our daily bread, and forgive us our trespasses, as we forgive those who trespass against us. And lead us not into temptation, but deliver us from evil.
0: Hail Mary, full of grace, the Lord is with thee. Blessed art thou among women, and blessed is the fruit of thy womb, Jesus.

0: blessed is the fruit of thy womb, Jesus.
1: Holy Mary, Mother of God, pray for us sinners, now and at the hour of our death. Amen.
0: Hail Mary, full of grace, the Lord is with thee. Blessed art thou among women, and blessed is the fruit of thy womb, Jesus.
1: Holy Mary, Mother of God, pray for us sinners, now and at the hour of our death. Amen.
0: Hail Mary, full of grace, the Lord is with thee. Blessed art thou among women, and blessed is the fruit of thy womb, Jesus.
1: Holy Mary, Mother of God, pray for us sinners, now and at the hour of our death. Amen.
0: Hail Mary, full of grace, the Lord is with thee. Blessed art thou among women, and blessed is the fruit of thy womb, Jesus.
1: Holy Mary, Mother of God, pray for us sinners, now and at the hour of our death. Amen.
0: Hail Mary, full of grace, the Lord is with thee. Blessed art thou among women, and blessed is the fruit of thy womb, Jesus.
1: Holy Mary,

0: Blessed art thou among women, and blessed is the fruit of thy womb, Jesus.
1: Holy Mary, Mother of God, pray for us sinners, now and at the hour of our death. Amen.
0: Hail Mary, full of grace, the Lord is with thee. Blessed art thou among women, and blessed is the fruit of thy womb, Jesus.
1: Holy Mary, Mother of God, pray for us sinners, now and at the hour of our death. Amen.
0: Glory be to the Father, and to the Son, and to the Holy Spirit.
1: As it was in the beginning, is now, and ever shall be, world without end. Amen.
0: O my Jesus, forgive us our sins, save us from the fires of hell, and lead all souls to heaven, especially those most in need of your mercy. The second joyful mystery, the Visitation. Elizabeth is overjoyed with Mary's visit. She feels blessed by the presence of Jesus in Mary's womb, and she is filled with the Holy Spirit. Blessed are you among women, and blessed is the fruit of your womb, she cries. Mary replies, My soul magnifies the Lord, and my spirit rejoices in God my Savior. May we always be willing to proclaim Mary blessed, because Jesus is the fruit of her womb. Our Father who art in heaven, hallowed be thy name. Thy kingdom come, thy will be done on earth as it is in heaven.
1: Give us this day our daily bread, and forgive us our trespasses, as we forgive those who trespass against us. And lead us not into temptation, but deliver us from evil.
0: Hail Mary, full of grace, the Lord is with thee. Blessed art thou among women, and blessed is the fruit of thy womb, Jesus.
1: Holy Mary, Mother of God, pray for us sinners, now and at the hour of our death. Amen.
0: Hail Mary, full of grace, the Lord is with thee. Blessed art thou among women, and blessed is the fruit of thy womb, Jesus.
1: Holy Mary, Mother of God, pray for us sinners, now and at the hour of our death. Amen.
0: Hail Mary, full of grace, the Lord is with thee. Blessed art thou among women, and blessed is the fruit of thy womb, Jesus.
1: Holy Mary, Mother of God, pray for us sinners, now and at the hour of our death. Amen.
0: Hail Mary, full of grace, the Lord is with thee. Blessed art thou among women, and blessed is the fruit of thy womb, Jesus.
1: Holy Mary, Mother of God, pray for us sinners, now and at the hour of our death. Amen.
0: Hail Mary, full of grace, the Lord is with thee. Blessed art thou among women, and blessed is the fruit of thy womb, Jesus.
1: Holy Mary, Mother of God, pray for us sinners, now and at the hour of our death. Amen.
0: Hail Mary, full of grace, the Lord is with thee. Blessed art thou among women, and blessed is the fruit of thy womb, Jesus.
1: Holy Mary, Mother of God, pray for us sinners, now and at the hour of our death. Amen.
0: Hail Mary, full of grace, the Lord is with thee. Blessed art thou among women, and blessed is the fruit of thy womb, Jesus.
1: Holy Mary, Mother of God, pray for us sinners, now and at the hour of our death. Amen.
0: Hail Mary, full of grace, the Lord is with thee. Blessed art thou among women, and blessed is the fruit of thy womb, Jesus.
1: Holy Mary, Mother of God, pray for us sinners, now and at the hour of our death. Amen.
0: Hail Mary, full of grace, the Lord is with thee. Blessed art thou among women, and blessed is the fruit of thy womb, Jesus.
1: Holy Mary, Mother of God, pray for us sinners, now and at the hour of our death. Amen.
0: Hail Mary, full of grace, the Lord is with thee. Blessed art thou among women, and blessed is the fruit of thy womb, Jesus.
1: Holy Mary, Mother of God, pray for us sinners, now and at the hour of our death. Amen.
0: Glory be to the Father, and to the Son, and to the Holy Spirit.
1: As it was in the beginning, is now, and ever shall be, world without end. Amen.
0: O my Jesus, forgive us our sins, save us from the fires of hell, and lead all souls to heaven, especially those most in need of your mercy. The third joyful mystery, the birth of Jesus. Jesus was born among the poor to teach us that true riches are to be found in him. We pray that God will protect us from the worship of material things and give us a love for poor people everywhere. Our Father who art in heaven, hallowed be thy name. Thy kingdom come, thy will be done on earth as it is in heaven.
1: Give us this day our daily bread, and forgive us our trespasses, as we forgive those who trespass against us. And lead us not into temptation, but deliver us from evil.
0: Hail Mary, full of grace, the Lord is with thee. Blessed art thou among women, and blessed is the fruit of thy womb, Jesus.
1: Holy Mary, Mother of God, pray for us sinners, now and at the hour of our death. Amen.
0: Hail Mary, full of grace, the Lord is with thee. Blessed art thou among women, and blessed is the fruit of thy womb, Jesus.
1: Holy Mary, Mother of God, pray for us sinners, now and at the hour of our death. Amen.
0: Hail Mary, full of grace, the Lord is with thee. Blessed art thou among women, and blessed is the fruit of thy womb, Jesus.
1: Holy Mary, Mother of God, pray for us sinners, now and at the hour of our death. Amen.
0: Hail Mary, full of grace, the Lord is with thee. Blessed art thou among women, and blessed is the fruit of thy womb, Jesus.
1: Holy Mary, Mother of God, pray for us sinners, now and at the hour of our death. Amen.
0: Hail Mary, full of grace, the Lord is with thee. Blessed art thou among women, and blessed is the fruit of thy womb.

0: Blessed is the fruit of thy womb, Jesus.
1: Holy Mary, Mother of God, pray for us sinners, now and at the hour of our death. Amen.
0: Hail Mary, full of grace, the Lord is with thee. Blessed art thou among women, and blessed is the fruit of thy womb, Jesus.
1: Holy Mary, Mother of God, pray for us sinners, now and at the hour of our death. Amen.
0: Hail Mary, full of grace, the Lord is with thee. Blessed art thou among women, and blessed is the fruit of thy womb, Jesus.
1: Holy Mary, Mother of God, pray for us sinners, now and at the hour of our death. Amen.
0: Hail Mary, full of grace, the Lord is with thee. Blessed art thou among women, and blessed is the fruit of thy womb, Jesus.

0: and blessed is the fruit of thy womb, Jesus.
1: Holy Mary, Mother of God, pray for us sinners, now and at the hour of our death. Amen.
0: Glory be to the Father, and to the Son, and to the Holy Spirit.
1: As it was in the beginning, is now, and ever shall be, world without end. Amen.
0: O my Jesus, forgive us our sins, save us from the fires of hell, and lead all souls to heaven, especially those most in need of your mercy. The fourth joyful mystery, the presentation of Jesus in the temple. When Mary and Joseph came to present Jesus to the Father in the temple, Simeon the prophet told her, "This child is destined for the falling and the rising of many in Israel." To Mary herself he said, "And a sword will pierce your own soul too." We pray for the courage to stand with Christ, no matter what it may cost us. Our Father, who art in heaven, hallowed be thy name. Thy kingdom come, thy will be done on earth as it is in heaven.
1: Give us this day our daily bread, and forgive us our trespasses, as we forgive those who trespass against us. And lead us not into temptation, but deliver us from evil.
0: Hail Mary, full of grace, the Lord is with thee. Blessed art thou among women, and blessed is the fruit of thy womb, Jesus.
1: Holy Mary, Mother of God, pray for us sinners, now and at the hour of our death. Amen.
0: Hail Mary, full of grace, the Lord is with thee. Blessed art thou among women, and blessed is the fruit of thy womb, Jesus.
1: Holy Mary, Mother of God, pray for us sinners, now and at the hour of our death. Amen.
0: Hail Mary, full of grace, the Lord is with thee. Blessed art thou among women, and blessed is the fruit of thy womb, Jesus.
1: Holy Mary, Mother of God, pray for us sinners, now and at the hour of our death. Amen.
0: Hail Mary, full of grace, the Lord is with thee. Blessed art thou among women, and blessed is the fruit of thy womb, Jesus.
1: Holy Mary, Mother of God, pray for us sinners, now and at the hour of our death. Amen.

0: Blessed art thou among women, and blessed is the fruit of thy womb, Jesus.
1: Holy Mary, Mother of God, pray for us sinners, now and at the hour of our death. Amen.
0: Hail Mary, full of grace, the Lord is with thee. Blessed art thou among women, and blessed is the fruit of thy womb, Jesus.
1: Holy Mary, Mother of God, pray for us sinners, now and at the hour of our death. Amen.
0: Glory be to the Father, and to the Son, and to the Holy Spirit.
1: As it was in the beginning, is now, and ever shall be, world without end. Amen.
0: O my Jesus, forgive us our sins.

0: The fifth joyful mystery, the finding of Jesus in the temple. After the loss of Jesus, Mary and Joseph found him in the temple. Jesus' explanation, "Did you not know that I must be in my Father's house?" was one they found hard to understand. With faith like Mary's, let us ponder in our hearts the many events of our lives that we find difficult to understand. Our Father, who art in heaven, hallowed be thy name. Thy kingdom come, thy will be done on earth as it is in heaven.
1: Give us this day our daily bread, and forgive us our trespasses, as we forgive those who trespass against us. And lead us not into temptation, but deliver us from evil.
0: Hail Mary, full of grace, the Lord is with thee. Blessed art thou among women, and blessed is the fruit of thy womb, Jesus.
1: Holy Mary, Mother of God, pray for us sinners, now and at the hour of our death. Amen.
0: Hail Mary, full of grace, the Lord is with thee. Blessed art thou among women, and blessed is the fruit of thy womb, Jesus.
1: Holy Mary, Mother of God, pray for us sinners, now and at the hour of our death. Amen.
0: Hail Mary, full of grace, the Lord is with thee. Blessed art thou among women, and blessed is the fruit of thy womb, Jesus.

0: Hail Mary, full of grace, the Lord is with thee. Blessed art thou among women, and blessed is the fruit of thy womb, Jesus.
1: Holy Mary, Mother of God, pray for us sinners, now and at the hour of our death. Amen.
0: Hail Mary, full of grace, the Lord is with thee. Blessed art thou among women, and blessed is the fruit of thy womb, Jesus.
1: Holy Mary, Mother of God, pray for us sinners, now and at the hour of our death. Amen.
0: Hail Mary, full of grace, the Lord is with thee. Blessed art thou among women, and blessed is the fruit of thy womb, Jesus.
1: Holy Mary, Mother of God, pray for us sinners, now and at the hour of our death.
0: Hail Mary, full of grace, the Lord is with thee. Blessed art thou among women, and blessed is the fruit of thy womb, Jesus.
1: Holy Mary, Mother of God, pray for us sinners, now and at the hour of our death. Amen.
0: Hail Mary, full of grace, the Lord is with thee. Blessed art thou among women, and blessed is the fruit of thy womb, Jesus.
1: Holy Mary, Mother of God, pray for us sinners, now and at the hour of our death. Amen.
0: Hail Mary, full of grace, the Lord is with thee. Blessed art thou among women, and blessed is the fruit of thy womb, Jesus.
1: Holy Mary, Mother of God, pray for us sinners, now and at the hour of our death. Amen.
0: Glory be to the Father, and to the Son, and to the Holy Spirit.
1: As it was in the beginning, is now, and ever shall be, world without end. Amen.
0: O my Jesus, forgive us our sins. Save us from the fires of hell. And lead all souls to heaven, especially those most in need of your mercy. Hail, Holy Queen, Mother of Mercy. Hail our life, our sweetness, and our hope. To thee do we cry, poor banished children of Eve. To thee do we send up our sighs, mourning and weeping in this valley of tears. Turn then, most gracious Advocate, thine eyes of mercy towards us. And after this our exile, show unto us the blessed fruit of thy womb, Jesus. 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

0: O sweet Virgin Mary,
1: pray for us, O Holy Mother of God,
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1: Let us pray. O God, whose only begotten Son, by his life, death, and resurrection, has purchased for us the rewards of eternal life, grant, we beseech thee, that meditating on these mysteries in the most holy rosary of the Blessed Virgin Mary, we may imitate what they contain and obtain what they promise, through the same Christ our Lord.

0: The Chaplet of Divine Mercy.
1: In the name of the Father, and of the Son, and of the Holy Spirit. Amen.
2: You expired, Jesus, but the source of life gushed forth for souls, and the ocean of mercy opened up for the whole world. O fount of life, unfathomable divine mercy, envelop the whole world and empty yourself out upon us.
0: O blood and water, which gush forth from the heart of Jesus as a fountain of mercy for us, I trust in you. O blood and water, which gush forth from the heart of Jesus as a fountain of mercy for us, I trust in you. O blood and water, which gush forth from the heart of Jesus as a fountain of mercy for us, I trust in you.
2: Our Father, who art in heaven, hallowed be thy name. Thy kingdom come. Thy will be done on earth as it is in heaven.
0: Give us this day our daily bread, and forgive us our trespasses, as we forgive those who trespass against us. And lead us not into temptation, but deliver us from evil. Amen.
2: Hail Mary, full of grace, the Lord is with you. Blessed are you among women, and blessed is the fruit of your womb, Jesus.
0: Holy Mary, Mother of God, pray for us sinners now and at the hour of our death. Amen.
2: I believe in God, the Father Almighty, creator of heaven and earth, and in Jesus Christ, his only Son, our Lord, who was conceived by the Holy Spirit, born of the Virgin Mary, suffered under Pontius Pilate, was crucified, died, and was buried. He descended into hell. On the third day, he rose again from the dead. He ascended into heaven and is seated at the right hand of God, the Father Almighty. From there, he will come to judge the living and the dead.
0: I believe in the Holy Spirit, the Holy Catholic Church, the communion of saints, the forgiveness of sins, the resurrection of the body, and life everlasting. Amen.
2: Eternal Father, I offer you the body and blood, soul and divinity of your dearly beloved Son, our Lord Jesus Christ, in atonement for our sins and those of the whole world. For the sake of his sorrowful passion,
0: have mercy on us and on the whole world.
2: For the sake of his sorrowful passion,
0: have mercy on us and on the whole world.
2: For the sake of his sorrowful passion,
0: have mercy on us and on the whole world.
2: For the sake of his sorrowful passion,
0: have mercy on us and on the whole world.
2: For the sake of his sorrowful passion,
0: have mercy on us and on the whole world.
2: For the sake of his sorrowful passion,
0: have mercy on us and on the whole world.
2: For the sake of his sorrowful passion,
0: have mercy on us and on the whole world.
2: For the sake of his sorrowful passion,
0: have mercy on us and on the whole world.
2: For the sake of his sorrowful passion,
0: have mercy on us and on the whole world.
2: For the sake of his sorrowful passion,
0: have mercy on us and on the whole world.
2: Eternal Father, I offer you the body and blood, soul and divinity of your dearly beloved Son, our Lord Jesus Christ, in atonement for our sins and those of the whole world. For the sake of his sorrowful passion,
0: have mercy on us and on the whole world.
2: For the sake of his sorrowful passion,
0: have mercy on us and on the whole world.
2: For the sake of his sorrowful passion,
0: have mercy on us and on the whole world.
2: For the sake of his sorrowful passion,
0: have mercy on us and on the whole world.
2: For the sake of his sorrowful passion,
0: have mercy on us and on the whole world.
2: For the sake of his sorrowful passion,
0: have mercy on us and on the whole world.
2: For the sake of his sorrowful passion,
0: have mercy on us and on the whole world.
2: For the sake of his sorrowful passion,
0: have mercy on us and on the whole world.
2: For the sake of his sorrowful passion,
0: have mercy on us and on the whole world.
2: For the sake of his sorrowful passion,
0: have mercy on us and on the whole world.
2: Eternal Father, I offer you the body and blood, soul and divinity of your dearly beloved Son, our Lord Jesus Christ, in atonement for our sins and those of the whole world. For the sake of his sorrowful passion,
0: have mercy on us and on the whole world.
2: For the sake of his sorrowful passion,
0: have mercy on us and on the whole world.
2: For the sake of his sorrowful passion,
0: have mercy on us and on the whole world.
2: For the sake of his sorrowful passion,
0: have mercy on us and on the whole world.
2: For the sake of his sorrowful passion,
0: have mercy on us and on the whole world.
2: For the sake of his sorrowful passion,
0: have mercy on us and on the whole world.
2: For the sake of his sorrowful passion,
0: have mercy on us and on the whole world.
2: For the sake of his sorrowful passion,
0: have mercy on us and on the whole world.
2: For the sake of his sorrowful passion,
0: have mercy on us and on the whole world.
2: For the sake of his sorrowful passion,
0: have mercy on us and on the whole world.
2: Eternal Father, I offer you the body and blood, soul, and divinity of your dearly beloved Son, our Lord Jesus Christ, in atonement for our sins and those of the whole world. For the sake of his sorrowful passion,
0: have mercy on us and on the whole world.
2: For the sake of his sorrowful passion,
0: have mercy on us and on the whole world.
2: For the sake of his sorrowful passion,
0: have mercy on us and on the whole world.
2: For the sake of his sorrowful passion,
0: have mercy on us and on the whole world.
2: For the sake of his sorrowful passion,
0: have mercy on us and on the whole world.
2: For the sake of his sorrowful passion,
0: have mercy on us and on the whole world.
2: For the sake of his sorrowful passion,
0: have mercy on us and on the whole world.
2: For the sake of his sorrowful passion,
0: have mercy on us and on the whole world.
2: For the sake of his sorrowful passion,
0: have mercy on us and on the whole world.
2: For the sake of his sorrowful passion,
0: have mercy on us and on the whole world.
2: Eternal Father, I offer you the body and blood, soul and divinity of your dearly beloved Son, our Lord Jesus Christ, in atonement for our sins and those of the whole world. For the sake of his sorrowful passion,
0: have mercy on us and on the whole world.
2: For the sake of his sorrowful passion,
0: have mercy on us and on the whole world.
2: For the sake of his sorrowful passion,
0: have mercy on us and on the whole world.
2: For the sake of his sorrowful passion,
0: have mercy on us and on the whole world.
2: For the sake of his sorrowful passion,
0: have mercy on us and on the whole world.
2: For the sake of his sorrowful passion,
0: have mercy on us and on the whole world.
2: For the sake of his sorrowful passion,
0: have mercy on us and on the whole world.
2: For the sake of his sorrowful passion,
0: have mercy on us and on the whole world.
2: For the sake of his sorrowful passion,
0: have mercy on us and on the whole world.
2: For the sake of his sorrowful passion,
0: have mercy on us and on the whole world.
1: Holy God, holy mighty one, holy immortal one, have mercy on us and on the whole world. Holy God, holy mighty one, holy immortal one, have mercy on us and on the whole world. Holy God, holy mighty one, holy immortal one, have mercy on us and on the whole world.
2: Eternal God, in whom mercy is endless and the treasury of compassion inexhaustible, look kindly upon us and increase your mercy in us, that in difficult moments we might not despair nor become despondent, but with great confidence submit ourselves to your holy will, which is love and mercy itself.
1: In the name of the Father, and of the Son, and of the Holy Spirit. Amen.
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4: This is a digital moment with Sandra McDevitt. Did you know where we got the names of the Blessed Mother's parents? The names of the parents were found in the Proto-Evangelicum of St. James, dating to 150 AD. Although excluded from the list of inspired books, their names are part of the historical tradition. The description portrays King David singing a prophecy to the boy Samuel concerning the Messiah to be born of Mary, daughter of St. Joachim and St. Anne. The child was to be named Mary. The Basilica of St. Anne de Beaupré in Quebec City is the most well-known basilica dedicated to St. Anne. On their feast day, July 26th, in honor of the grandparents of our Lord, do something special for your grandparents. I'm Sandra McDevitt for EWTN Radio.
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1: July is dedicated as the month of devotion to the precious blood of Jesus. 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
8: In the Gospel for this Sunday, Jesus describes the kingdom of God using two parables. One, a treasure in a field which a person finds, goes and sells all that he has, and then buys. And in the second, the kingdom of heaven is compared to a pearl of great price, which someone goes and sells all that he has in order to buy. I think it's really refreshing to hear Jesus describe the kingdom of heaven and relationship with God in such positive terms. Many of us today feel a little bit deflated when it comes to our faith, and many struggle to make the faith relevant to their children and their friends. Isn't it marvelous to hear our Lord describe the faith as a treasure worth buying at the price of everything that we have, or a precious pearl worth more than all of our possession? And the lives of so many saints bear witness to this same truth. Men and women through the ages who have sold everything that they have in order to give their lives to God unreservedly. Maybe the fact that the main actors in the parable today had to sell everything that they had in order to purchase or procure this wonderful treasure shows us that our faith needs to be won from the inside. Too many times we demand that God prove things before we believe them, or we insist on staying on the outside of our faith in order to judge whether or not it's worthy of our assent. But faith doesn't work this way. Love doesn't work this way. The promise the church makes to us about faith is that we will understand after we believe, and that we will appreciate after we begin to love. God offers us the truth of his salvation as a fine treasure and a precious pearl. Let's not be afraid of selling everything we have, and so discover its great value.
7: For more information, go to www.stjohnleadershipnetwork.org.
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1: Sacramentals are a mysterious collection of objects in which the spiritual world kind of breaks into the physical world more directly. The church doesn't have much extensive teaching on sacramentals, but there are many things that we can say about them from our experience of the faith.
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6: Welcome to Catholic Blitz, and in the hot seat today is Father Kenneth Briganti. Your question is, what is purgatory in 1 minute?
7: You know, this question comes up a lot in November because we celebrate the commemoration of All Souls. After we die, sometimes not all our earthly attachments or our penances that we've done in life have been completed. So purgatory is a state. It ends with the end of the world. There's no time in there that we go, sort of like to purify, to cleanse. It's a time to get ready to enter into heaven. But if you enter purgatory, you're eventually going to be going into heaven. It's a sure deal there. Purgatory can also be done here on earth for those people who unite their sufferings and sacrifices and their tragedies and with the Lord on the cross, and they're in that mind and state of offering, like as the flower did that.
6: All right, you did it. Come back again for more Catholic Blitz.
8: 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I'm Montse Alvarado with some great news. 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
10: Hi, I'm Doug Keck, and this is an EWTN Bookmark Brief. We're speaking with the one and only Dr. Ray Guarendi about his book, Being a Grandparent, Just Like Being a Parent, Only Different. And of course it's going to be different. You wrote it. So let's talk about the overview. How is it similar and how is it different?
11: It is similar in the sense that we don't have the responsibility of parents, so we have more opportunities to enjoy. Mm-hmm. It's different in that there has been a pretty strong shift away from parenting styles. Mm-hmm. Most of human history, you parented like your parents parented. Well, because of the culture, because of the onslaught of the experts, there's some pretty radical differences, not only in parenting style, but in religion. Mm-hmm. Across generations.
10: Okay, really good. Dr. Ray Guarendi, Being a Grandparent, Just Like Being a Parent, Only Different, published by EWTN and available through our EWTN religious catalog. Of course, check it out. Well, I'm Doug Keck. This has been a Bookmark Brief. Thanks for stopping by. We'll see you next time.
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1: Holy Mary, Mother of God, pray for us sinners now and at the hour of our death. Amen.
0: Hail Mary, full of grace, the Lord is with thee. Blessed art thou amongst women, and blessed is the fruit of thy womb, Jesus.
1: Holy

0: Lord is with thee, blessed art thou amongst women, and blessed is the fruit of thy womb, Jesus. Hail Mary, full of grace, the Lord is with thee. Blessed art thou among women, and blessed is the fruit of thy womb, Jesus.
1: Holy Mary, Mother of God, pray for us sinners now and at the hour of our death. Amen.
0: Glory be to the Father, and to the Son, and to the Holy Spirit. Jesus.
1: Forgive us our sins, save us from the fires of hell, lead all souls to heaven, especially those who most need thy mercy.
0: The fifth glorious mystery, the coronation.
2: Dear Mother, the justice of God was not satisfied with reuniting your body and soul, so your divine Son, King and Lord, deigned to crown you as Queen of heaven and earth.
0: Our Father, who art in heaven, hallowed be thy name, thy kingdom come, thy will be done on earth as it is in heaven.
1: Give us this day our daily bread, and forgive us our trespasses, as we forgive those who trespass against us. And lead us not into temptation, but deliver us.
0: Hail Mary, full of grace, the Lord is with thee. Blessed art thou among women, and blessed is the fruit of thy womb, Jesus.
1: Holy Mary, Mother of God, pray for us sinners now and at the hour of our death. Amen.
0: Hail Mary, full of grace, the Lord is with thee. Blessed art thou among women, and blessed is the fruit of thy womb, Jesus.
1: Holy Mary, Mother of God, pray for us sinners now and at the hour of our death. Amen.
0: Hail Mary, full of grace, the Lord is with thee. Blessed art thou among women, and blessed is the fruit of thy womb, Jesus.
1: Holy Mary, Mother of God, pray for us sinners.
0: Hail Mary, full of grace, the Lord is with thee. Blessed art thou among women, and blessed is the fruit of thy womb, Jesus.
1: Holy Mary, Mother of God, pray for us sinners, now and at the hour of our death. Amen.
0: Hail Mary, full of grace, the Lord is with thee. Blessed art thou amongst women, and blessed is the fruit of thy womb, Jesus.

0: here today without them. So I think it's knowing that you're not alone, knowing you're not crazy, you're a human. And we're always, my mom and I always say, we're spiritual beings having human experiences, and it's hard to be a human. And so it's really just realizing that you're not okay. That's okay. You can be okay. And that's why I said the view, I called it the view is worth it, because the toughest climbs do have the prettiest views. You just have to keep climbing.
1: The view is worth it. 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Victoria, thanks for being here.
0: Thank you so much.
2: 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On behalf of the staff and crew of EWTN News, I'm Raymond Arroyo. We'll see you next time. 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
11: Have you ever wondered if God might be calling you to the consecrated life? Did you know that there is a monastery of cloistered nuns located at the Shrine of the Most Blessed Sacrament in Huntsville, Alabama? If you are a young woman between the ages of 18 and 29, the Poor Clares of Perpetual Adoration invite you to the St. Clare Come and See Vocation Retreat. From August 8th to the 11th, retreatants will have an intimate glimpse into the vocation embraced by St. Clare of Assisi. As an immersion into the prayer life of the nuns in his Eucharistic presence, discerners will learn more about the cloistered contemplative life and have space for personal prayer and reflection in his Eucharistic presence in the company of fellow discerners. Please email vocations@olamshrine.com to reserve a spot.
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15: This is Father Gerald Murray. In the name of the Father, and of the Son, and of the Holy Spirit, amen. God, our Father in heaven, we turn to you in sorrow for the great crime of abortion in our country and in so many other countries throughout the world. We know what grave offense this gives to you, the loving Creator. We ask you to forgive all of us for any passivity in allowing this crime to continue. Give us a strong and true heart to fight against this injustice. We also pray for all those who have been affected by abortion. Bring them your healing grace. Bring to repentance those who are involved in this crime. And bring your justice to bear on our nation so that we might live according to the highest standards of your law, liberty, justice, and life for all. Amen. In the name of the Father, and of the Son, and of the Holy Spirit. Amen.
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0: Thank you for joining us on Stories from the Heart. Today's story, Our Lady's Mission, was written by Alice Dees and published in Field of Far Stories, Volume 1. 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I'm Sandra McDevitt. 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
8: 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I'm Dan Kennedy, Sacred Heart Radio board member and retired CEO of Human Life of Washington, and I'm here with my esteemed colleague, Rebecca.
9: I'm Rebecca Anderson. I work with Sacred Heart Radio, and I'm also a local volunteer with 40 Days for Life. Listeners, we really are excited that you're joining us today, and we look forward to speaking with our guest. We have Chris Foster. She serves as Vice President of Operations at CareNet of Puget Sound, where she provides strategic leadership and operational oversight for the organization's multiple clinics and mobile medical services. CareNet of Puget Sound provides life-affirming care for women through pregnancy testing, limited ultrasounds, parenting resources, and ongoing encouragement, all at no cost to those they serve. Since stepping into this role in January of 2025, Chris has focused on expanding access to care, strengthening operations, and equipping teams to serve with excellence and compassion. She began her journey with CareNet in 2016 as Client Service Director of the Bothell Kenmore Clinic. She later led the launch and growth of mobile medical services throughout King County and Bellevue, helping extend support to underserved communities. Most recently, she served as Client Services Director in Federal Way. Chris is passionate about building strong teams and ensuring every client receives compassionate care, practical support, and hope. Welcome, Chris, to the show.
10: It's nice to be here. Thank you for having me.
9: What exactly does CareNet do? But most importantly, well, backing up, sorry. Blah. Okay. When was CareNet founded, and is it larger than Washington State?
10: So we started actually 44 years ago. And so in the early 80s, we had a clinic that started in King County, and then one that started pretty simultaneously within years of each other in Pierce County. And they were like pregnancy, it was crisis pregnancy centers back in the day. It was kind of the language that they used. Mm-hmm. And then the biggest or the most significant change, we were CareNet in Pierce County, and then it was Life Choices in King County. Okay. And so then in 2009, we merged and became CareNet of Puget Sound across two counties. So we operate each week at 10 locations throughout King and Pierce County.
9: Okay.
10: So,
9: So there aren't, you don't have any presence in Snohomish County then?
10: No, okay. We do not. And okay. we are actually building a center in Port Orchard. So we actually are going out to the Key Peninsula.
9: Oh, wow.
10: So okay. we had a our Gig Harbor location, mm-hmm. Which we closed about 6 months ago as we were in the permit stages, opening up our clinic in Port Orchard. We were finding that the girls really were coming from that community, mm-hmm. and the big barrier was transportation. Mm-hmm. So we, our campaign is called Moving to Meet Her. And so, yeah, y'all can be praying because we're in permit stage.
8: Well, great. We
10: yeah,
8: will.
10: Yeah.
8: So just to clarify for our listeners, sure. the absolute core mission of CareNet mm-hmm. is what?
10: The core mission is that we provide life-affirming care to women in need. So if they are looking, they find themselves pregnant, they're not sure what to do, their head is spinning, we hope that we're the first place they land.
8: Now you also provide it at no cost. How are you able to do that?
10: So we are funded by churches and private donors. We don't take any state funding or federal funding for obvious reasons.
8: And they wouldn't give it to you in the state anyway.
10: No, but federal government changes, you know.
8: Right, right.
10: But we've just made it a decision that we go with you know, individual donors.
8: Kind of like Hillsdale College, right? It's
10: yeah.
8: a good idea not
10: yeah.
8: to take
10: yeah.
8: government.
10: And then you
8: funding.
10: Don't have, you know, they can't control your messaging ever.
8: CareNet has life-affirming services. What mm-hmm. does life-affirming mean to you and your staff?
10: So basically, if she is coming to us and considering abortion, we do not obviously provide or refer for abortion out of our clinics, but we do provide information to educate. There's so many misconceptions when it comes to abortion and what it looks like. And so we want to provide medically accurate information to our clients, not only physically what an abortion can do, but also emotionally what it can do to an individual, what it can do to a couple. A lot of our intake process is just that, where we're asking probing questions, we're getting her to think. We're slowing the process down. Mm-hmm. They're finding out they're pregnant. I think we had someone who reached out to us was 3 weeks. So the
9: wow.
10: pregnancy tests are pretty quick. The abortion industry wants them to move fast.
9: Right.
10: Let's make this decision, get it over with. And so we're not delaying care like, you know, our opponents might say we do, but this is a pretty substantial decision you're making. So it's good to take time and understand what you're doing.
9: Now, how do women in that situation, how do they find your services?
10: They're Googling.
9: Okay.
10: Everybody Googles.
9: Okay.
10: And now we're like trying to get into the AI space because we want to control that messaging too, because mm-hmm. AI is such a new tool, but right now it's Google. We've been around so long, too, that it's family and friends. So our mm-hmm. number two ways of people finding us is Google.
9: Referrals from
10: yeah,
9: personal
10: and
9: referrals.
10: But the major one is Googling. And so we are pretty strategic in how we do it. We are using the keywords like abortion, abortion clinic, mm-hmm. how much does an abortion cost.
9: Mm-hmm.
10: But we're very honest about the services we offer. So we're not tricking her.
9: Mm-hmm.
10: You know, if she's asking for those services, we're explaining ahead of time what the services, what we provide and what we don't provide,
9: mm-hmm. Mm-hmm.
10: and we're focusing on the ultrasound, the importance of the ultrasound.
8: Well, aside from just the immediate medical information you provide, is there an immediate emotional support you provide as well?
10: We try to. You know, we're trying to. Well, one of the ministries that we've really expanded on the last couple of years is the men's ministry. He's the number one influencer in her life,
9: mm-hmm.
10: Good or bad.
9: Mm-hmm.
10: You know, he may be pushing for abortion. He may be not wanting it. But he also has the Planned Parent talking points in his head, you know, like her decision.
8: Oh, yeah,
10: we hear him all the
9: her,
10: time.
9: I'll support her, whatever she does.
10: Right? And I've had times with clients, I'm like, don't you kind of hate that? Yeah, I really wish he would say. So
8: yes.
10: We want to give him that space. And so we've really expanded and really in the last about 6 months have mm-hmm. expanded that role. 61% of men have attended the ultrasound,
9: mm-hmm.
10: and that's been an organic figure that we found.
9: Mm-hmm.
10: So we want to service them. So in terms of support, we want to equip him also in this decision. And so we cannot walk it out for her,
9: right.
10: but we can be that support for her as she's going through it. So we offer our parenting classes. Our parenting classes are typically one-on-one classes. We do it with couples. We do it with individuals. And it's really an opportunity to come every week and meet with a mentor. The curriculum's great, but it's the support. Mm-hmm. You know, sometimes you don't even watch a video. There's so much going on. And so we spend a lot of time training our mentors. You can't solve all her problems, right?
11: Yeah,
10: I mean,
11: right.
10: But you can be that voice.
9: Well, you can tell her she can do it.
10: You can tell her she can do it.
9: You've got the strength. It may be difficult, but you've got the strength. And I think a lot of times we hear from women, if someone, one person had just said, you know, you can do this.
10: Yes.
9: You don't have to get an abortion. Yes, it's shocking. Yes. Which I find kind of interesting, too. Of like, that's what sex is, you know, babies and bonding, right? It's like, it went well.
10: Yeah.
9: I mean, that happened and that's a good thing. But in our culture, it's considered such a horrific, like, oh my gosh, it's like, no, you can't have that activity without that consequence.
10: Correct.
9: You know, and so that's education of children, of you know, high school and even maybe middle school. Like, it's not a recreational activity, you know, it's bigger than that. And so, you know, trying to get her, you know, before the now, and that's not what your services do, but maybe for the next time, you know, before the now that I'm pregnant, what do I do? It's like,
11: so
9: how do you do that?
11: Do they have the same mentor? Do they meet with the same person?
10: Yeah.
11: So that relationship develops. And,
10: it does.
11: And how long does
10: usually 7 to 8 weeks. When I was in the center, you know, we would have, you know, some of our clients where it would be like 4 weeks. Finally, she's talking to me. We try to do 7 to 8 weeks. And then it'd be like, okay, if we're now, we're going to expand it. Because it was really, it's about her. So
11: if
10: you're feeling like you're making leeway and those conversations about sex before marriage, we are counterculture.
9: Mm-hmm.
10: 100% counterculture. And so we're the only voice saying that this isn't healthy or this isn't good. But you sort of earn the right to speak those things into their life, which is why our parenting classes are so good. Because it's like they see, they trust you, they know you're not judging.
9: Well,
10: but
9: and you're
10: speaking
9: and you're
10: the
9: not,
10: truth
9: and love. You're not trying to hold anything over their heads.
10: No.
9: You know, you have to come, just like with, you know, with Christ, he just offers.
10: Mm-hmm.
9: And I'm sure that not every woman that walks into your clinic, you know, decides to keep her child.
10: Correct.
9: Right? I mean, you have those losses, but perhaps with those relationships you've built after, if they do make the decision to abort their child, they come back to you.
10: Yes.
9: Because they know you cared.
10: Yes.
11: Well, and you also have someone mentoring them who knows what they're going through, who knows what others have gone through because they've mentored before.
10: Correct.
11: Do you ever have fathers that show up to the mentoring sessions?
10: Yes. Oh, absolutely. Yeah, definitely. The ideal situation is if he can meet with one of our male mentors and she meets with a female mentor, just because men are different and all of that.
11: Really?
10: Yeah, they're just a little bit.
9: Whoa.
10: I'm still trying to figure it out. But,
11: But same on this end,
10: just
11: by the way.
10: I mean, men are fixers and they're, you know, and so it's just that is really our most ideal.
11: Yeah.
10: But our, you know, our mentors, our parenting mentors are excellent. Excellent. They were called by the Lord, really. You know, we present in a lot of churches. It's where I came into this world when I heard about CareNet. And so you'd get that nudge where you're like, okay, this is my wheelhouse. This is where I want to serve. And so, but yes, we do serve men. We really want him to be part of the equation. And that's why we're working hard and, you know, on this net to get him engaged in the conversation where everybody, society has told him he has no voice.
11: What about those who say the man does not show up for the initial medical information on pregnancy, whether they're pregnant or not?
10: Yeah.
11: Doesn't want anything to do with the girl at that point.
10: Mm-hmm.
11: You have people then that obviously understand, who know what that's like and can empathize with a young mother.
10: Yeah.
11: That's a scary time.
10: It's a very scary time because at the end of the day, you know, she's the one that's going to be, you know, carrying the baby and being, you know, he's a father, right? But maybe
11: like it or not,
10: you're a dad. But maybe not as supportive. And family, you know, I always say sometimes when we have, you know, clients that come to us and I said, we're kind of that safe cocoon.
9: Mm-hmm.
10: You know, we're telling you all these things, but you're going to walk outside these doors and the whole world, especially in Washington State.
9: Yep.
10: It's, you know, we don't have any parameters. I mean, at one point we reached out to the National Abortion Federation just to see how far along you can have an abortion in Washington State. And in the clinics, it's 26 weeks, 6 days, just that the boyfriend broke up. So not because there's something wrong with the baby, not, you know, which is a misconception.
9: Yeah.
10: A lot of people are like, that's not true. That is true.
9: No, it is true.
10: It is true.
9: It is true.
10: Yeah. And so we're, you know, I mean, I have family that is like, that is not true. And I'm like, that is true.
9: Right.
10: And so, and we've seen it. I know another challenge that we've been facing is OBGYNs are now referring to clinics. Mm. And so high blood pressure, or if there's something wonky on a test or whatever, it's like that's the first place they go. We've actually talked to a couple of our supporting churches, and one of the pastors was saying when he went to his first OB appointment, the first question was, do you want this baby?
9: Wow.
10: So I'm like, what is that?
9: Yeah.
10: You know?
9: It's in the water.
10: It's in the water. And so it's crazy. So, you know, you've got a lot of outside forces. But I don't like to talk about all, you know, because we do see really great stories, and there's always hope.
9: Yeah, no, and we are a people of hope, and that's why we do what we do, and that's why you do what you do as well. So
10: right, but there's a lot of challenges in our state.
9: Oh, we're in mission territory. I don't know if people got the memo or not, but this is mission territory. Well, that went really fast. We are at the end of a break. Okay. We are with Chris Foster and speaking about CareNet of Puget Sound. We will be right back.
12: The Divine Praises. Blessed be God. Blessed be His holy name. Blessed be Jesus Christ, true God and true man. Blessed be the name of Jesus. Blessed be His most sacred heart. Blessed be His most precious blood. Blessed be Jesus in the most holy sacrament of the altar. Blessed be the Holy Spirit, the Paraclete. Blessed be the great Mother of God, Mary most holy. Blessed be her holy and immaculate conception. Blessed be her glorious assumption. Blessed be the name of Mary, Virgin and Mother. Blessed be Saint Joseph, her most chaste spouse. Blessed be God in his angels and in his saints. Amen.
13: Psalm 18, verses 2 through 4. I love you, Lord, my strength. Lord, my rock, my fortress, my deliverer. My God, my rock of refuge. My shield, my saving horn, my stronghold. Praised be the Lord, I exclaim.
12: Prayer by the Angel of Fatima. At Fatima, the angel taught the children the following prayer, which they said on their knees, with their foreheads touching the ground. Most Holy Trinity, Father, Son, and Holy Ghost, I adore you profoundly, and I offer you the most precious body, blood, soul, and divinity of Jesus Christ, present in all the tabernacles of the world, in reparation for the outrages, sacrileges, and indifferences with which he is offended. And by the infinite merits of his most sacred heart and of the Immaculate Heart of Mary, I ask you for the conversion of poor sinners. Amen.
11: Welcome back to Life Talk Northwest on Sacred Heart Radio. We are speaking with Chris Foster, Vice President of Operations at CareNet of Puget Sound. And Rebecca and I have been discussing various aspects of CareNet's work. And in passing, we kind of mentioned Washington State a few times.
10: Mm-hmm.
11: Why don't you discuss a little bit about the environment that, and by the way, I did want to mention that if you're pregnant and you're out there and you don't know what to do, Google CareNet.
10: Yes.
11: And their services are free.
10: Right.
11: So let's talk about State of Washington and the environment that you guys have to work in, that all of us in the pro-life community have to work in.
10: Yeah. And we touched on it in the previous segment a little bit, just that we don't have any parameters, you know, there's no parental consent, there's no limits, you know, in terms of like waiting periods that other states have, you know, no heartbeat bill here.
9: Right.
10: No heartbeat bill. I think one of the biggest challenges is with the abortion pill.
9: Mm-hmm.
10: There is not a lot of education. What used to require 3 appointments now doesn't require any appointments. So we have you know, girls that take the pills, you know, FDA tells you to take the pills at 10 weeks. Out here, it's very common 12, 13 weeks that they're being, given out. And these are young girls. You know, you don't have, I mean, if you have that flippant attitude about a medication that does have serious consequences, you know, they don't really get what they're taking and what it can do to your body.
9: Do you know how they obtain those pills? Do you have any data on that?
10: Well, Hey Jane is a website, and then they also can just get them through what they call telehealth, which I should do air quotes. You can't see them though, but telehealth.
11: It's not health.
10: No, and it started during COVID. COVID is when everything got taken off, and I think it was Washington, Alaska. I think California, it was like, let's try this telehealth thing, and you can just obtain the pills. So they're not getting any aftercare, I think is the biggest one. Because if you are taking those pills when you're past the FDA requirement of 10 weeks, you know, you don't even know if it's worked.
9: Right.
10: And if you're, you know, that could be some dangerous things. And so, you know, not even to have those ultrasounds to determine that the pills completed the abortion.
9: Well, or the pregnancy was where the fetus was where it was supposed
10: Correct.
9: To be. So have you seen women that are in the middle of having abortions contact you?
10: Yes.
9: Okay.
10: Yes. Yes. And a lot of times it's a very slippery slope because our nurses are not here to come in and tell you abortion worked. You know, that's not what we do. We ask questions.
9: Okay.
10: So we want to know what happened when you took the pills.
9: Okay.
10: You know, if they kind of did what textbooks tells you they did, which means you bled substantially.
9: You passed
10: a everything.
9: Lot of tissue.
10: Correct.
9: Yeah.
10: Then we know that they most likely worked. But if there was something like I didn't bleed, I didn't, you know, we have had them come to our clinics and found babies at 12 and 13 weeks.
11: Wow.
10: Yeah.
9: Still alive. Praise God.
10: Still alive. And we are like, that baby is a miracle, like more than a miracle. Because those pills are really good at, you know.
9: Well, that pill, the first round of pills they take, that is its only role. It was created for that
10: Correct.
9: To happen versus
10: Correct.
9: The second set of pills, which is to, you know, expel anything
10: Correct.
9: That hasn't passed,
10: Correct.
9: Which a woman experiences a miscarriage.
10: Correct.
9: You know, so that has a medical reason, a moral
10: Yes,
9: reason, right?
10: Absolutely. More of a moral reason for the second set of pills than the first.
9: Exactly.
10: Correct.
9: And stuff.
10: Yeah. And what they do is it stops progesterone.
9: Right.
10: So it stops the production of progesterone. And then the abortion reversal pill, which is

0: pills, regretted instantly, and decided they wanted to start Googling and find someone who could help them. So anyways, so that's...
1: And Googling, so that we were talking about Google and how you find things. And just real quickly, too, I wonder, because I've actually, on a side note, I've said, hey, Google, what is a woman? And the answer, if you ever get it in your car, is someone who thinks they are. So I just wonder, I might just Google in my car, what is progesterone, you know, what is APR?
0: Yes.
1: What is abortion pill reversal? And see what Google says. Because literally, but when I say, what is a man on Google, it's, a, you know, it's a man. I mean, it's a, an adult man, male. I mean, it's... So I just can only wonder the lies out there. But you were talking earlier, we were talking kind of in the break too, about Google reviews, right? And how do they find you?
0: Yes.
1: And, you know, so again, that kind of goes into the persecution and the lies that are out there on in media. So how do you guys counter that?
0: Well, when Roe v. Wade overturned, we got hit. So there was a lot of fake reviews that kind of came our way. They're pretty obvious. You know, our directors, though, they love their – they really get frustrated with that.
2: Oh, sure. Absolutely.
0: It's really frustrating, but there's not much you can do about it. So that's probably where we got hit the most was at that time. Every once in a while we'll have a negative review that might come from someone. We've had universities come to our centers, or one university. I won't say who it was, but, you know, she came in as a fake client and then wrote a hit piece on us.
1: Okay.
0: But, you know, it was interesting. She met with – it was before Tim was with us, our communications director, and I think she kind of liked the gal and was really struggling. Because if you really common sense look at how we approach women, we are women-focused. We are not there to tell anybody what they're going to do. We want to be a safe place where you can land and talk this through and encourage you to get ultrasound. And so anyway.
1: So she kind of wanted to hate you. But
0: she did, and she struggled. So it was so funny because it was like, that wasn't as bad as it could have been. And I've had a lot of conversations. I actually enjoy them quite a bit when
1: course.
0: I meet with people that are so.
1: It's an opportunity to plant a seed. It's an opportunity to dispel that myth and that lie.
0: And they kind of like you, and they don't know what to do with it.
2: Let's talk about how many clinics does CareNet operate and where are these clinics?
0: Sure. So in any given week, we have 10 locations through King and Pierce County. And so what that looks like is we have 5 brick-and-mortar centers. We have our Bothell, Kenmore, Federal Way, Tacoma, Lakewood, and Puyallup centers. And then we also have our Bellevue Mobile. The Bellevue Mobile is on the campus of Jubilee Reach, which is in Bellevue near Bellevue College. And it doesn't move. It's a mobile that stays situated there. So it really does operate as one of our full-service centers. And then we have our what we call the King County Mobile. And we are in Kent, Burien, and Auburn. On different days of the week. That's really the services that we have been expanding. With the closure of our Gig Harbor Center, we actually moved our King County Mobile, which is really Pierce, into Gig Harbor so we could service that community until our Port Orchard Clinic opens. And we're really excited about that. That's going to be another brick-and-mortar center out on the Key Peninsula.
2: When do you expect the Port Orchard to open?
0: Well, we need to get through the permits. So, Yeah.
2: It will be this century, you believe, though, right?
0: I mean, we're getting close. It's a series of questions. There's only so many questions that can be asked, right? but our goal is to own our centers. So as an organization, we, you know, we want to own the property. And so we've been doing a fundraising for the Port Orchard Center to actually own it. So no loans.
2: Well, speaking of that, if some of our listeners want to get involved, want to help, whether it's financially or any other way, what kinds of things do you have available that they can do?
0: Well, we have a lot of events that we do. The most recent one that's coming up is our Walk for Life, which is going to be on June 27th at Stellicum Park. And that's just a great opportunity where we're out in the community for life. And it's family friendly. So we try not to talk about abortion too much.
2: I can understand
0: You don't have to explain that to your children.
1: Well, in broad strokes.
0: I mean, people know, but, you know, we have a lot of kids there. So so getting involved in our events, we do an annual event every year, Light and Life in Tacoma. We have one coming up in King County.
1: Mm-hmm.
0: And so it's really going to our website, which is supportcnps.org. And that's support, and that's CareNet of Puget Sound. And then just support us. You know, if this is something you're passionate about in terms of donor, I mean, it's good seed. It's, you know, we really are helping women in this community. And so if you're feeling overwhelmed about Washington State and living here, we're a good place to put that frustration.
1: Yeah. And what sort of volunteer opportunities are there?
0: So all of our centers are volunteer based.
1: Okay.
0: And so it's

0: It's an extensive process,
1: sure.
0: You know, just because of the nature of what we do.
2: So you have training.
0: We have training. We have lots of training. And it depends on what you're doing. If you're just coming in to do sorting in our boutiques, each of our centers has a boutique, a store, you know, that obviously isn't going to be as much as if you're doing client facing.
1: Right.
0: So,
1: right.
0: But yes, if you want to volunteer, yes, absolutely. Each center has a lot of volunteers, maybe 30 volunteers throughout the week.
2: Now, is that covered under a main CareNet website?
0: Yes.
2: So you can just say, I'd like to volunteer.
0: Correct. Yeah. Get involved is the section on there. And then
2: it says where you or what area you live in.
0: Correct. Or? Yeah. And then so it just starts that inquiry process, and then we send you an application, and then we'll go from there as to which clinic you want to be involved in.
2: We have 60 seconds left.
0: Okay.
2: What would you like to make sure our listeners know? Two or three things that you want to make sure they know.
0: Well, one of the things that I haven't mentioned is prayer.
1: Mm-hmm.
0: So, you know, we have a prayer group that we work with that we just kind of let you know that there's someone that left our centers abortion-minded.
1: Mm-hmm.
0: And so the huge power in the prayer. We have seen hearts change and where it's like, I don't know how that one happened.
1: But
0: yeah,
1: God,
0: and I have hope. I'm a hope girl. And I'm like, whoa.
1: But God does. And that's why we do the work we do.
0: And that's also, if you think, I can't volunteer, I don't really want to go into center, but I would love to pray. That would be what I would encourage.
2: Great.
1: Awesome.
2: Well, we've been speaking with Chris Foster, Vice President of Operations at CareNet of Puget Sound. It's been a great discussion. We are so blessed to have you here. Okay, thank you for listening. I'm Dan Kennedy, and as St. Paul reminds us, we overcome evil with good.
1: And I'm Rebecca Anderson. Thank you again for joining us, and we look forward to our next episode of Life Talk Northwest.
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10: This is a digital moment with Sandra McDevitt. Did you know where we got the names of the Blessed Mother's parents? The names of the parents were found in the Proto-Evangelicum of St. James, dating to 150 A.D., Although excluded from the list of inspired books, their names are part of the historical tradition. The description portrays King David singing a prophecy to the boy Samuel concerning the Messiah to be born of Mary, daughter of St. Joachim and St. Anne. The child was to be named Mary. The Basilica of St. Anne de Beaupré in Quebec City is the most well-known basilica dedicated to St. Anne. On their feast day, July 26th, in honor of the grandparents of our Lord, do something special for your grandparents. I'm Sandra McDevitt for EWTN Radio.
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12: 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Knights of Columbus Communications Chair Tim Dunn and Washington State Council Deputy Tom Williams bring you stories about community efforts that change lives for the better. These are Knights in Action. Now, here are your hosts, Tim Dunn and Tom Williams.
13: Hello, everybody. This is Tim Dunn. I'm the State Communications Director for the Washington State Council of Knights of Columbus, and welcome you to another episode of Knights in Action. With me today is our State Deputy, Tom Williams. Tom?
14: Hello, everyone.
13: And also with us is Bill Chrisman, who is our Regional Growth Director for the Knights of Columbus.
15: Hello, Tim.
13: Bill, welcome.
15: Thank you.
13: We're going to talk to Bill today. Bill's got a position with the Knights of Columbus that is not based in the state, but he has responsibility for, as his title says, regional growth of the Knights of Columbus. But before we start, Bill, why don't you tell us a little bit about yourself?
15: Sure. Well, I'm from a small town in Salina, Ohio. I'm a third-generation Knight. I graduated in 78, and I was in the military for 23 years. Worked another job for the state of Alaska for 19 years. And then I started really being involved with the Knights as far as leadership positions.
13: Mm-hmm.
15: Been married for 45 years this November.
13: Congratulations.
15: Along with my siblings of 47 and 50 years.
13: Wonderful. So what school in Ohio so we can have that sort of school war between schools?
15: I actually went to parochial school a couple years at Immaculate Conception.
13: Okay.
15: And then I graduated from Salina Senior High School.
13: Okay.
15: And I also have a Bachelor's of Science in Workforce Education from Southern Illinois University.
13: Okay. So my Michigan family doesn't have to worry about you being from the Ohio State University, correct?
15: It wasn't the then.
13: Yeah. Well, I was born in Ohio anyway, so we sort of left Michigan when I was young. But that's a whole other story. So when did you join the Knights?
15: I was a squire in 1976.
13: Wow.
15: This December 1st, it'll be 47 years as a knight.
13: Wow. So so then you would have gone from squire to a knight's council roughly 1980, 81, something like that?
15: Actually, in 78.
13: 78, okay. So you talked about being involved in, you know, where you got into leadership. What were some of the offices you had in your local councils?
15: I actually held all the leadership. First office, Grand Knight. In my home council, they got me, they nominated me, and they closed nominations.
13: So, everybody else took one step backward, and you were left in the front.
15: Exactly.
13: Yes.
15: And then the other offices within there, in that council, district deputy, all the state offices, faithful navigator of the fourth degree.
13: Mm-hmm.
15: And still involved in those councils at a certain level.
13: Mm-hmm.
15: And state deputy Alaska 4 years.
13: Mm-hmm.
15: And state membership director following for 2 years. And now as a regional growth director as of 1 July this year.
13: Oh, a newbie.
15: Indeed.
13: What drove you to join the Knights of Columbus back when you were young?
15: Well, honestly, being a third-generation Knight, I saw what my grandfather was doing.
13: Mm-hmm.
15: He was a financial secretary from 1943 to 1968.
13: Wow.
15: And saw the commitment to the church and that I needed to be part of that group.
13: Mm-hmm.
15: The the continuance with it was more of me seeing men together doing men things together in the church.
13: Mm-hmm. So, Bill, why don't you tell us a little bit about what you do as a regional growth director?
15: So I have 5 states, Montana, Idaho, Oregon, Washington, and Alaska, my home state.
13: Mm-hmm.
15: And my job is to go out and to meet the men, build relationships with them, meet them where they're at, help them to grow the order.
13: Mm-hmm.
15: And the way I can do that is to be a motivator or a coach. I need to bring them the new initiatives that are happening in the Knights and assist them in all the goals that they have and some of their frustrations, too, to help them get through those.
13: Right.
14: So I would like to say how much I appreciate having this kind of mentorship. I know we've spoken before on these broadcasts about how the Knights of Columbus really are a leadership development program. We take men, we train them up, we give them more responsibility, and in effect, I'm now the CEO of an 18,000 charitable men group in Washington State. Now, I work full-time, I have a family, and then my hobby is the Knights, so I'm spread somewhat thin with all the responsibilities. And knowing that I've got someone with this much experience, Bill, as he mentioned, he has 4 years as the state deputy, and that can accelerate my ability to handle different situations by working with him, by being willing to be mentored by him. So I think that this is a really good opportunity to help me grow and to make me a better leader here in Washington State. So I'm grateful to Bill, and I'm grateful to Supreme for having this position.
16: So in addition to the large task of mentoring Tom, you have, what, five other state deputies you have to mentor?
15: Four others,
16: yeah. How do you spread your time? I mean, it seems like, you know, just geographically it's a large area to cover, first of all, but I mean, from a time perspective, how do you sort of spread yourself among all five states?
15: Well, it really is based on need.
16: Mm-hmm.
15: That's the key factor. So I analyze what they're doing, how they're doing,
16: mm-hmm.
15: and it's also when they ask.
16: Right.
15: So when people ask, I try to be there as much as possible.
16: Mm-hmm.
15: I think I have 2 weekends at home between now and middle of January.
16: Wow.
15: But I leave here this Sunday, and I'm in Kalispell next Thursday. So it's getting out, like I said, meeting the men, helping them in all aspects of what their job is.
16: Mm-hmm. So are you going council by council and city by city, or do you just go with the state deputy and he takes you where he thinks he needs assistance?
15: So we collaborate at state level with me,
16: mm-hmm.
15: and we try to figure out what's best for the state.
16: Mm-hmm.
15: They may have an idea. I might have an idea. We meet in the middle
16: mm-hmm.
15: and make it happen.
16: Okay. We talked in one of the prior episodes with Tom about what are the main points of emphasis over the next couple of years, and Tom laid out his points of emphasis. What, as for you as a rookie regional director, what are your points of emphasis?
15: My points of emphasis are that we're going to bring men to Christ.
16: Mm-hmm.
15: That's our main goal. Joining the Knights is great. We want them to join the Knights, but we want them to be involved in the community and the church more.
16: Mm-hmm.
15: So if we can get them to be involved. 2 weekends ago, I was in Anchorage, Alaska. 2 young men met me. 1 man was not Catholic. The other was not. I explained to the 1 man he wanted to know about the rosary. I explained to him the sorrowful mysteries and the idea of contemplation.
16: Mm-hmm.
15: And the next Mass, he came back that same day and signed up for OCIA.
16: Wow.
15: That's so rewarding.
16: Mm-hmm. And then once he finishes OCIA, that makes him eligible for the Knights, and he will be, you've recruited him basically by getting him to go to OCIA.
15: Right. He knows that on Easter Vigil, he's becoming a Knight.
16: Yeah. And that's, you know, one of the, that is one of the methods that we use as Knights, is that those who are coming in brand new into the Catholic faith in OCIA, those are men that are very fresh into the Catholic faith. They're going to be very strong in the Catholic faith, and those are the men that we want so that we can go out and evangelize and do those things that we're asked to by the Supreme Knight, and realistically by Pope Leo as well, that we're called to an evangelization and we're called to be leaders. It's a good thing that we can do that. So that then would lead to the question of, so you think that recruitment is the number one thing that we need to work on?
15: No.
16: What
15: it's
16: is?
15: About bringing men to the Lord.
16: Okay.
15: It's number one problem. Evangelization, then formation, and fraternity in mm-hmm. that order.
16: So from a program's perspective, I think probably then that means that the faith initiatives are probably the most important for you out of the faith community, family, and life programs that are focuses of the Knights. So obviously Into the Breach is one of those, which was begun by a bishop in Phoenix, and it's spread across many, many councils and throughout the United States. What are your thoughts on that program?
15: It's a great program. It really ties in with the core initiative that the Knights are doing.
16: Mm-hmm.
15: Core being of the heart,
16: mm-hmm.
15: that we get the heart right, we get the man right, we get the man right, we get the church right.
16: Mm-hmm. So remind us again about the core initiative. We've talked about it before, but mm-hmm. give us a couple seconds on what the core initiative is.
15: The core initiative is basically a process now where we're inviting men to spend time together in faith and fraternity.
16: Mm-hmm.
15: So we'll schedule meetings. It's not something that ever finishes. We know that programs like Exodus 90 has a 90-day window.
16: Mm-hmm.
15: They're still hungry for more.
16: Right.
15: There are so many young men that are coming to Mass that are looking, that are searching, and we need to help them.
16: Right.
15: And this core initiative does that.
16: We're also talking then about the RSVP program, which we actually had the Seattle vocations director, Father Ryan, speak with us a few episodes ago about the RSVP program and the development of priests. And spend some time on the RSVP program, if you would.
15: So the RSVP program, as we know, is a way that we support our seminarians, not just in funds, but we also need to support them in prayer. We need to support them in sending them a note, tell them that they're supported by us, that we know that without future priests, we have no church.
16: Right. Right, and that is the important focus of RSVP is that those seminarians understand that there are men behind them supporting them in what they're doing. You know, in the discussions we've had with a couple of priests on the show, they are very much thankful to individual Knights councils. We've had stories of priests that end up at the church with the council that supported them as seminarians. And so it is again a way that, you know, we get away from, you know, going back to our wonderful tagline, we get away from pancake breakfasts and fish fries, and we do things by reaching out into the community. This is Tim Dunn. I'm the State Communications Director for the Knights of Columbus and here in the state of Washington, along with State Deputy Tom Williams and Regional Growth Director Bill Crispin. We'll be right back after the break.
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18: Prayer in front of a crucifix. Look down upon me, good and gentle Jesus, while before your face I humbly kneel, and with burning soul pray and beseech you to fix deep in my heart lively sentiments of faith, hope, and charity, true contrition for my sins, and a firm purpose of amendment. While I contemplate with great love and tender pity your five most precious wounds, pondering over them within me, and calling to mind the words which David your prophet said to you, my Jesus, they have pierced my hands and my feet, they have numbered all my bones. Amen.
16: Psalm 18, verses 2 through 4. I love you, Lord, my strength. Lord, my rock, my fortress, my deliverer. My God, my rock of refuge. My shield, my saving horn, my stronghold. Praised be the Lord, I exclaim.
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16: Welcome back to our episode here of Knights in Action. I'm Tim Dunn, the Washington State Council Communications Director, here again with Tom Williams, our State Deputy, and with Bill Crispin, our Regional Growth Director. So Tom and Bill, we have sort of a, you know, a unique opportunity for having someone who's not from the state but responsible for the state to sort of have a discussion about where do we see that the Knights of Columbus and the state of Washington needs to go.
14: And I appreciate that, Tim. Thank you. It's an interesting challenge to meld the initiatives that we have coming from Supreme, which, of course, Supreme is the national organization that we all roll up to, and then keeping the local flavor of what we do here in Washington, mm-hmm. and coming up with sort of a coherent whole. And you heard Bill mention that his number one goal is evangelization of men. And I agree with that wholeheartedly. I would caveat that in order for us to accomplish that, we need to have sufficient men in the Knights to help us with that goal. And the programs that we do, the personal outreach, the personal testimony, and I think I've mentioned this before, that's the part that's a little bit squishy. Being a knight is, many of us have these intensely personal reasons why we're a knight, and just sort of that overwhelming feeling of love for brothers and feeling that we are truly doing God's work here. Sometimes that can be a little bit overwhelming when you are talking to a new person, you know, hey, what do the knights do? And all of a sudden it gets very, very deep. So that's one of our challenges. Bill, I'd be interested in hearing your thoughts about how to sort of do the personal testimonies of the knights in a way that is going to be meaningful to the men that we're talking to.
15: For sure. Well, the real way to do it is to invite. To invite them to church, to invite them to our core initiative, to events where they're going to be discussing faith, and given the awareness of what we're doing at these levels. Supreme has really put a lot of time and effort into this program of CORE. Mm-hmm. And it's essential that we do meet the men where they're at. We bring them along to church. I see that in your parishes. I see a lot of young men, see men eager to be involved. But I've been to several of these so-called CORE training periods in different states, different jurisdictions. And the men open up more than I've ever seen men open up before with their testimonies, being available to talk and explain initiatives such as, who is God? Who is he to you? And, you know, just that friendship that you build, that fraternity that you build. I think we've done well with that the short time we've been together. And I see nothing but great fruits coming from it. So my mission is to go out into the group of the states that I have been assigned and broadcast that message.
16: And that, I think that evangelization also needs to, as Tom was suggesting, that evangelization is a part of what we do to recruit. And it's, you know, you have those events. You have a recruitment event. You have a pancake breakfast. You have... you know, my council, we did Tootsie Rolls out in front of Fred Meyers and, you know, collected funds for Special Olympics. Every single one of those things that we do is an event to show that we are evangelizing, that we are reaching out, and that if you're looking for ways to serve your community, the Knights can help you do that.
15: Correct, correct. And this initiative also comes along with a new recruiting model.
16: Mm-hmm.
15: And the new recruiting model is currently called Proof of Concept, where every man is asked. Many times we're concentrating on one, and five walk by.
16: Mm-hmm.
15: This allows us to capture everyone.
16: Yeah, I don't know. I can't remember if I've told this story before, but when I was Grand Knight and the parish put in one of the side announcements that, hey, Tim is now the Grand Knight of the council. I sent that, you know, as kids will do, you send that to your parents. And I sent that down. My dad, who's since passed away, but his response to me when I was made Grand Knight was, I wish I had done that. I wish I had joined the Knights. And so I think our goal in education and recruitment and all of that is make sure we don't have somebody that says, gosh, I wish I would have joined the Knights, but nobody ever asked me.
15: You know, one of my testimonials is I had an experience where it was about the watchman in Ezekiel.
16: Mm-hmm.
15: And if we don't help people get to where they should be, we should be held personally responsible. So I feel that way as a Knight.
16: Mm-hmm.
15: I have a personal responsibility to bring other men in.
16: So you talked about sort of a new recruitment effort that's currently in a proof of concepts phase. How's that? So and basically it's just everybody we come up to in the parish, we should be talking with them about joining, becoming a Knight. And
15: actually in the model, what we do is, and we actually done it here in Washington, before Mass, we distribute Knights of Columbus flyers,
16: mm-hmm.
15: along with a membership enrollment form.
16: Mm-hmm.
15: During the announcement at Mass, if we are allowed.
16: During a recruitment event,
15: right?
16: Yeah.
15: We give a briefing, and in the fifth paragraph, the change is we have all men 18 years or older stand up.
16: Mm-hmm.
15: And then we make the statement that what could we do if all of us were involved together as men in the parish?
16: Mm-hmm.
15: 28% across the board are joining. We
16: right.
15: hand out 100 packets. On the average, 28 men join, which is a huge, huge percentage.
16: Mm-hmm. What else in, other than evangelization, Tom, do you see?
14: Well, and we touched on it a little bit, too. We have the RSVP, and we also have the Pennies for Heaven program. And both of those go to the very heart of us supporting our clergy and our seminarians. It's not a surprise that the church needs more priests. The average age of the priest is older. We're not getting as many of the younger generation coming in, although I have seen some very promising information that may be starting to turn around.
16: Mm-hmm.
14: And I think that, and we can get into this in a different show, but the younger generation is getting tired of how inauthentic this world is. Social media, influencers. And I think that the Catholic Church, with a 2,000 years of the magisterium, is deeply, deeply attractive to young men, young people who want something solid in their lives. So by doing everything that we can to support our priests and our seminarians, we are hoping to accelerate that.
16: But that also, I mean, we still, as speaking about one quarter of what we do as the Knights, that's simply the faith side of things. But I think there's obviously things we want to do for families, things like our Keep Christ in Christmas efforts and consecration to the Holy Family under our families and for community, Coats for Kids. We're in the middle of Coats for Kids. We distributed... What is it, 10, 12,000 coats statewide?
14: I think
16: a couple of weeks ago.
14: It's closer to 17,000.
16: 17,000 coats that are, you know, just think 17,000 children and teenagers out there who are going to be warm because of efforts of the Knights of Columbus and their work at their local parishes. This is more than pancake breakfast and fish fries. But the money that the Knights make from that, that's what buys these things. And that's why we ask for the donations that we do when we put those events on. And then obviously, you know, the other important part is the culture of life. And we're involved in Special Olympics. That's what the Tootsie Roll program does, the March for Life. We're out putting ultrasounds out still that sort of go and help those young women who need that support and help in order to make the choice for life.
14: That's absolutely true. In fact, I just, within the last couple of weeks, I signed the paperwork for Supreme. Will authorize them to contribute to the purchase of an ultrasound machine in the Goldendale area. Mm-hmm. So that'll be a net new machine. We are very, very close up in the Stanwood area to meeting all the requirements. And it's not only fundraising, but we work through the either the archdiocese or the diocese to make sure that we're doing everything right. There's fundraising, there's Supreme requirements, but I believe that this the Stanwood one might be the 25th ultrasound machine that the Washington State Knights have put out in the state since the program started. And when you know the generally accepted number is that each ultrasound machine will save 1,000 babies from being aborted over its lifetime. So another 25,000 babies that we will have helped to save.
15: And even Alaska and the other states. So in Alaska, even one of the most recent ultrasound machines was placed in Juneau, Alaska. It's a mobile one that can go to the villages of Alaska.
16: Mm-hmm.
15: You may not know it, but Fairbanks up in Alaska has a diocese where the chaplains and the priests and the bishop have to travel to 34 out of 40 of the parishes by plane.
16: Mm-hmm. It's a challenge. It is definitely a challenge. I'd like to thank Bill Christman as our guest today, our regional growth director, and Tom Williams, of course, our state deputy. On their behalf, my name is Tim Dunn. I'm the state communications director for the Washington State Council of Knights of Columbus, and we thank you for listening to Knights in Action.
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22: 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Cyprian was born to a rich family in Carthage, North Africa. 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He led the church through a time of multiple crises, including persecution. He himself died a martyr.
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0: Welcome to the Catholic Cafe, where Catholic truth is served fresh daily. We've made you a reservation in the luxurious corner booth, so come on in and see what's on the menu today. Now, here's your host, Deacon Jeff Drzemski.
1: Greetings and welcome to the Catholic Cafe. I'm Deacon Jeff, sitting in the luxurious corner booth of the Catholic Cafe. And we've got Ziggy Rodriguez here.
2: That's me.
1: And Tom Dorian is not with us, so Venerable Tom is out, and we look forward to his coming back soon. And so today we're going to talk about some, we're going to continue down the path of the parables.
2: Yes.
1: Because Jesus, when he does something, he does it big, and he's unleashed over the last couple of weeks, like all these parables. The kingdom of heaven is like, you know, bowl of Captain Crunch, you know, or whatever. It's like all these parables that apply, and I love them, and there's always some great teaching or wisdom or truth that comes to us in these parables, and so they shouldn't be downplayed as these people weren't very smart, and so he just said some things, and you know. How am I going to get these people on board? You know, it really was a beautiful way of expressing truth in a way that is not just like we don't have to, keep ox or oxen, you know, to understand what's going on, or to be a farmer to understand these. There's wisdom here that still to this day, like 2,000 years later, applies to us.
2: You don't need a pair of bulls to understand.
1: No, you don't need a pair of bulls. So the thing is, at the end of the day, really what you do need though is wisdom, right? And that's what God wants us to have and wants us to see. In fact, that's why I think it's kind of neat in this 16th or 17th Sunday of Ordinary Time. Where the first reading on this Sunday is from First Book of Kings, and that's wisdom being imparted to Solomon, right? So King Solomon, just a youngster at the time, right? I love this reading because it's so it's anti today's kids,
2: right?
1: Is how I could say it. But I'll just read its brief. The Lord appeared to Solomon in a dream at night. God asked, "Ask something of me, and I will give it to you." Solomon answered, "O Lord my God, you have made me, your servant, king, to succeed my father David. But I am a mere youth, not knowing at all how to act. I serve you in the midst of the people whom you have chosen, a people so vast that it cannot be numbered or counted. Give your servant, therefore, an understanding heart, to judge your people and to distinguish right from wrong. For who is able to govern this vast people of yours?" The Lord was pleased that Solomon made this request. So God said to him, "Because you have asked for this, not for a long life for yourself, nor for riches, nor for the life of your enemies, but for understanding so that you may know what is right, I do as you requested. I give you a heart so wise and understanding that there has never been anyone like you up to now. And after you, there will come no one to equal you." I look at that and I go, like, how many people, have found Aladdin's lamp?
2: Yeah, right.
1: You know, and we're going to be brushing and cleaning the side of the lamp, you know, and a genie pops out, and we can ask for anything.
2: Right.
1: You know, I have to believe that to some degree, wisdom was already a gift that Solomon had.
2: Right.
1: To some degree, right?
2: Well, if that was the case, you would have asked for more wishes.
1: Yeah, I guess. maybe that's true. But you start to look at this to realize how different things are. And when I say youth, I'm not going to beat up on people, anyone younger than me today.
2: Because, you just want them off your lawn.
1: Yeah, exactly right. Get off my lawn. But I will just say that, like, even me, I would be challenged to come up with, like, the perfect wish. If God said, "What is it that you desire? You know, what would you like me to give you as a gift?"
2: Yeah, well, and there's a couple of versions of this in Scripture, and I believe it's this version where the original text, "Give me an understanding heart," is "Give me a teachable heart." You know, like, and I think that's something that is it's directly connected with humility. You know, to have a teachable heart. You're not allowing your, it's, it, well, if you think about it, it includes humility. It includes goodwill and charity, right? It doesn't allow yourself to get hardened by towards God or towards your fellow man for the negative things that happen along the way. And you remain open to the Spirit of God so that he may move you and mold you and guide you. And so there we see that the life of wisdom is the life of God within us, if we treat that as that teachable, that if we use that phrase of give me an understanding heart, give me a teachable heart, because it's a heart that's welcoming the Lord more fully into the life of your heart.
4: Yeah, exactly. And no, I agree with that 100%. I just know that, again, it's antithetical to me to think that, like, if we're given this wish, you know, what our heart would want the most, you know, what Solomon, you know, desires and asks of God is something that essentially it's not, you know, well, you know, kill all my enemies, you know, and give me great riches, or let me live for, you know, hundreds of years or whatever. It's those are all things that I think that a lot of us think or put value in, right? And we think, God, if you could just take care, if you just get rid of all the obstacles in my life, all the problems that I have, all the challenges, just get rid of all of that. And I just think that that's the way that most folks, I mean, I would be tempted to do that myself. But at the end of the day, you realize how much happier Solomon would be, right? And how much, I guess he knows this is really what needs to be. I want wisdom. I want to know what is right so that I can pursue that which is right. What a great thing to desire and ask of God. And I don't see that. I think we are all challenged anew, and this is why this reading, as it comes up in our lectionary, we need to pay attention to this.
2: Well, and wisdom is the thing that prepares you for the challenges and sufferings that come. And I mean, we didn't have the revelation of Christ in the days of Solomon, and to where suffering was transformed into an opportunity for self-gift and growth and virtue. But ultimately that would become a sort of the culminating meaning of our sufferings within the context of our lived faith. But you know, if you've got wisdom and you recognize, you know what, with God, anything is possible. And as long as I'm staying close to God and doing all for God, I trust in his goodness. I trust in his love. I trust that he is going to lead me through whatever he might permit. You know, I mean, I think that there's an understanding of anything that happens in our life, either God willed it or he's permitted it, but if it's something that he's permitted but didn't actively will, it doesn't throw off his plan. His plan includes it.
4: Yeah.
2: And to the extent that we are willing to cooperate with God as we move forward. I mean, I think ultimately what I'm reminded of, it's interesting because St. Thomas Aquinas, you know, he talks about man being a natural being with a supernatural end. And I think in a way, Solomon, who has been made this powerful king and has been given everything, right? I think he understood, if I had already met my natural end, right? If I'm a natural being with a natural end, I kind of already made it. But he recognized that, no, there's something.
4: There's something more.
2: There's something more.
4: There's something greater.
2: And it has to come from God, and that wisdom brings us into that life of the Lord by which we're able to live by and through him. So I mean, it's almost like pre-Christian yearnings for grace without even the teachings of grace being revealed to his chosen.
4: Certainly this is really prefiguring what Jesus would do in essentially perfecting suffering,
2: yes,
4: or making suffering purposeful, you know, in this way, you know, this is a way someone could look at it and go like, man, you could have asked for all these things, and yet you ask for something that you can't even grasp, right? It's not like a physical thing. It's like, yeah, because there's something bigger beyond this.
2: Right.
4: Right. And there's just this little taste we get, and we see that come to fruition when essentially Jesus dies for us. He gives his all for us. And that's why this wisdom of Solomon is something that we should continue to pray for each one of us.
2: Yes. Well, and I think another thing that is that to give points to Solomon here, there's also a sense of duty, right? I mean, Lord, you've given me this role of king. Help me steward it well. I can't fulfill my duties on my own, relying only upon myself. And, you know, there's a book that's kind of a spiritual classic, Abandonment to Divine Providence. And one of the opening chapter of it, it talks about, you know, if you're wanting to pursue holiness in life, the first thing that you need to take stock of are your duties that you currently have.
4: Right.
2: You know, if you're throwing away the duties that you actively have because you want to pursue some pie in the sky ideal of holiness, you're kind of missing the whole point, because our faith is a lived reality, and we live it within the context of the truth in which we've been placed, right? And that includes our duties and our obligations, including some things that may not be fun, right? Some things that might require some heavy work.
4: How many of the saints, by their example, you know, basically lived the small, important thing, daily duties, the ora et labora. I mean, we're praying and we're working, we're doing our chores, and God is present, and we're communicating with God in all of those daily things. So there's, again, there's great wisdom there, and this wisdom is really required. As we read from the gospel, as Jesus continues with multiple parables, we start to realize that this is how the Old Testament and the gospel readings are connected again, is just because there's great wisdom in what Jesus is teaching us. I'll do the shorter form from Matthew chapter 13. Jesus said to his disciples, "The kingdom of heaven is like a treasure buried in a field, which a person finds and hides again, and out of joy goes and sells all that he has and buys that field. Again, the kingdom of heaven is like a merchant searching for fine pearls. When he finds a pearl of great price, he goes and sells all that he has and buys it." Because when you realize what is the true value in life, you will do anything, right, to follow that path.
2: Well, you know, it's interesting you're using the term value there, and it obviously links perfectly with these parables. The Catholic teaching on the gift of knowledge that we receive at confirmation, a lot of people don't realize. They'll assume that the gift of knowledge means like, oh, it's just going to upload a lot of facts to our brains, right? And that's not what the gift of knowledge is. The gift of knowledge is seeing the things of creation in light, seeing the true value of created things in light of the Creator, right? And once you've got this light that comes to you that says, wait, I know that all of this has a source, all of this has a source in God, it completely transforms how we look at the things of the earth in our life.
4: Yeah, 100%. And, you know, now the only thing that I'm confused about in all of this, because, you know, I don't always get everything, but I'm not so sure I understand why Mini Pearl is so valuable here, and why
2: Howdy? You
4: know, yeah, like where hee-haw comes in is there some gospel message in?
2: Well, a pearl of great price, you know, $1.98 was a lot more valuable 2,000 years ago if you adjust for inflation.
4: Okay, was she here 2,000 years ago? Because that's
2: she was kind of old. I don't know.
4: Yeah. And I hear she is actually buried in a field somewhere.
2: Oh, so it all comes together. It all comes together.
4: This is all making perfect sense.
2: You know, but so here's the thing that comes to me, partly because I'm sitting next to you, Deacon Jeff, and you've really you've gone deep. For those of us in Radio Land who aren't aware, that he's gone deep in the world of marriage preparation work, and he's put together basically the book for our diocese. We led everybody in a series of on the topic. Yep.
4: And what a summer of holy matrimony we have here.
2: And there's four marks to marriage, right? Free, total, faithful, fruitful. And it's interesting because I kind of want to zero in on the total aspect, because, you know, on one hand, you know, we're talking about the pearl of great price. You're getting
4: finding a treasure buried.
2: Yes, and you want to give everything for this, right? And I think it's interesting, like, when you think about, you know, it begins obviously with the inner life of the Trinity, where there's a total self-gift between the Father and the Son, and the you know, through the love that spirates between them, right? And God and his total gift to us, or Jesus and his total gift to us at Calvary, and then marriage, and then we are called to make a total gift to God as well. So it seems this there's a theme of totality in our love, in our acts of self-gift, that is at the very core of the Christian life. And I think it would be worthwhile to sort of unpack that sort of that emphasis on totality that we have in these two parables.
4: Yeah, the total self-gift is like, that's really essentially the key to, well, I'll just say a healthy and happy marriage. It's our goal is not just like, well, I want to have a good marriage, and we want to be married for a long time. We want to have kids. We want to be successful. We want to have a nice house. We want to have a happy life, right? Those are all beautiful things. There's nothing wrong with any of those, but that's not the goal. The goal is total self-gift. I mean, that is a true marriage that's modeled after the love of the Trinity, right? And that's how we live in the love of the Trinity, is in total self-gift, right? Total gift of self, where nothing is held back, of a total gift of one to the other. And this is why a lot of people don't realize this, that, you know, most of us who are married and understand the gift of marriage, I'm married, by the way. Hi, Bess. And there's a pearl of great price in my life, and that is my wife. And I would do anything, and I do everything to have that, right? And so I see the value. When I say value, I don't mean like the monetary value.
2: Right.
4: I mean the worthiness, the reason for living. I see all of that in her as expressed, which basically is a perfect reflection of God for me. And so I see God in her, and hopefully she sees God in me, and that I'll do everything for our marriage because I'm doing everything for God. And so I give myself totally to her. And when someone understands that about holy matrimony and understands this is how we live that expression, right? Then we are participating in the wisdom of Solomon.
2: Yes.
4: We're realizing the great value that God has for us. You know, Jesus is the one who did this first, right? He's the one, God loved us first. He loved us into existence and with his total self. And this is essentially, I'll say, proven. God doesn't have to prove anything, but this is basically shown to us, revealed to us in Jesus' death on the cross and his total self-gift, right? This is how salvation comes to the world, through God's total gift of self to us. And this is why our marriage has to model that.
2: Yes.
4: And that's the pearl of great price. That's the treasure buried in a field. And right now I kind of feel like marriage is going through a tough time in our world, especially like in our country, in the United States, where I just don't think people value and understand marriage the way that really it was revealed to us, and the way things might have been, you know, 50, 60, 100 years ago, in terms of like what marriage is, right? Faithfulness, living for the other, living in total self-gift, one to the other, for the benefit of the other. And we've kind of lost that, to the point where we're in a time now where people are getting married less often. There's less fruit from those marriages. We're having fewer children. They're getting married later because they're seeing marriage as like a stage in life. And, well, I'm not ready to go into that stage, and when I'm ready for that stage. So there was this cautionary tale about what marriage is, and we're even redefining what marriage is and saying, well, that's not marriage, or necessarily. It doesn't have to be like that. It can also be like this, where we're losing sight of eternity. We're losing sight of total self-gift. We're losing sight of the pearl, of the great price, right, that we are willing to give because we're just not willing to give.
2: Right, exactly. And I think it's important also to highlight, you know, the ultimately this total self-gift that is lived out in marriage, it's only made possible by grace, right? But God, in drawing the husband and wife into that sacramental union. They are cooperate to the extent that they're living out this total self-gift. They are cooperating with his grace, and it's ordered towards what? It's ordered towards the towards salvation, towards I'm living out my own salvation and pursuing the salvation of the other, and she is pursuing, I'm not married, but within that context, it would be the case, that she is pursuing her salvation and pursuing my own, right? And so in this, we've got, and it's not just, you know, our salvation, the two of us, it's also the children, right? And then in addition to that, as you were pointing out, it also witnesses Christ's love for the church to the world, right? If it's lived out properly, right? And so at the end of the day,

0: harmony with Jesus Christ and his message, right? When we live in this way, this is how the pearl comes to us. This is why these parables that Jesus speaks in are so vital to us even today, right? They're not these ancient old, you know, little bumper stickers from 2,000 years ago. It's like, well, we're not really an agrarian society anymore, and we're not really whatever. And it's like, yeah, but we still need this wisdom. Wisdom is eternal because it comes from God. And so let us all each pray to God, seeking wisdom to make those right choices so that we know what is right and that we live in harmony with him. Hail Mary, full of grace, the Lord is with thee. Blessed art thou among women, and blessed is the fruit of thy womb, Jesus. Holy Mary, Mother of God, pray for us sinners, now and at the hour of our death. Amen.
1: 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If you'd like to contact Deacon Jeff, send him an email at deaconjeff@thecatholiccafe.com. 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
5: This is Father Ed Sovia. 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
9: Family, a prayer that we pray together is a powerful prayer. 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Heavenly Father, we love you who have created us out of love. 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
13: 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I'm Anna Mitchell from the Sunrise Morning Show. The White House Correspondents Association will try again tonight to hold its annual Correspondents Dinner. The dinner featuring President Trump was to be held last April, but had to be rescheduled after it became the scene of an apparent assassination attempt. And a new survey shows the Pope's apostolic voyage to Spain last month had a positive impact. EWTN News reports that in the GAD3 online poll of registered participants and volunteers, 97% reported positive or very positive views. Among the leading personal resolutions in response to the visit are trying to live with more hope or joy, attending more to my spiritual life, trying to help others more, and talking more about my faith with others. For more news with a Catholic perspective, visit EWTNnews.com. 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

0: Hi there, and welcome to your show, Take Two with Jerry and Debbie. I'm Debbie Giorgiani, and I hope you don't get started with your weekend yet, because I need you to weigh in on this topic. It's an easy question, but you got to think about it for a little bit and see what side you fall on, and let's talk about it. And why is that? Okay, here we go. We're going to dive right in. Are you an optimist or a pessimist? Do you look at the glass half full, half empty, negative, positive? You get the picture. Has anybody ever said to you, boy, you're such a positive person? Could you share that with us? Maybe some people have said to you, even family members, you're always negative. What's the matter? You're always picking on things. Okay, maybe that's you. But, you can keep the private details to yourself, but we'd love... We'd love for you to step up, though, and share your story so we can learn more about being an optimist or a pessimist. So you don't have to be Catholic to call in. I do need you to give us your take before you start the weekend. So we're already a couple minutes into the show. That means that the phone lines are open just for you. And I'd love for you to answer by calling or texting to this number, 1-833-288-EWTN. Again, that's 833-288-3986. Today is the feast day of Saint Charbel of Maclouf. I like to say Saint Charbel. It kind of rolls. I love that. I love, this is a great saint. If I had my video on today, I'm a little bit under the weather. You would see that I have two saint cards of Saint Charbel. And I just think he's an amazing saint. I attribute so many miracles to him, as people do from around the world. I've been to the healing masses of Saint Charbel, and it's just, I have to say, when I was going through the eye troubles in 2024, 2025, he was right there. He was just an incredible saint. And today is the feast day. It's also a couple birthdays today. Our producer Michael's mom, Kathy, it's her birthday today. So if you're listening, Kathy, happy birthday. What a great day to be born. And you get to share it with Saint Charbel. And our dear friend Laura Sweet, as she's been with us from the very beginning, she's a dear friend of mine and Jerry's. And Laura and Glenn live in Nebraska now, and they listen to Take Two. And it's Laura's birthday today, too. So happy birthday, Laura. I know she listens. So what a great day. I just love Saint Charbel. And it's a great day to be born. It's a great day to be alive. And it's a great day to be positive, right? So are you an optimist or a pessimist? Be honest. Fess up. Glass half full, half empty. Phone lines are just starting to light up. You could call or text to this number. We have Matt on the phones, Michael at the controls, and Rich on social media. Please answer honestly, but give us some of the reasons why, the background story. Maybe you're a pessimist because your whole life things have happened and you're like, I'm just going to be a realist. I'm just going to call it the way it is. I'm not going to sugarcoat things. And it's not that I'm trying to be negative, but I'm just going to say it like it is. And too bad if anybody can't handle it. Maybe as an optimist, you're like, no, I'm going to find the joy in everything. I'm going to be positive. I just want to look for that silver lining. I want to look for the things that are good, true, and beautiful. So share with us where you fall in which camp. Okay, for me, remember, we always answer here on the show team so that you can kind of get a head start and get your call in. 833-288-EWTN. That's 833-288-3986. Please pull over safely to the side of the road. Make your phone call. I'll go as fast as I can to get as many calls in as possible. For me, am I optimist or pessimist? I would say I fall on the positive side. I'm a glass, half full person. Have I always been that way? I think so. I think I have always been that way. I mean, I can be negative, but I try not to fall in that camp because I really want to look for the things that can go well and be positive. So I would say I'm an optimist. I'm a glass half full person, and I look towards that, and I like to build on that. That's just the way I work best. I don't do really well around people that are negative all the time. It can be a downer. And how about for you? Maybe that's why you chose to be an optimist, because you hung out with a lot of negative people and you're like, I don't want to be like this. I see the reaction from other people. See, we can cover this from all angles. Please, on this beautiful feast day of Saint Charbel Maclouf, just a beautiful saint that has, I think, you know, tens of thousands of miracles attributed to his intercession. It's really incredible. I have the oil from the healing mass that I got a couple years ago, and I feel pretty close to the saint. And I think on this feast day, we should really show up strong. So could you please weigh in? And if Kathy or Laura are listening, the birthday girls, please call in and share what you're doing for your birthday, because it's your special day. Or if it's your birthday, call in and we can do a shout out to the world for you. I put everybody in the prayer book. So Kathy and Laura in the prayer book for their birthdays. Those that are calling in are in the prayer book. We are getting the phone lines lighting up, but I do need to hear from you. So really simple question. Are you an optimist or a pessimist? Which one are you? What camp do you fall into? I can tell you if you're part of some of these food fights on social media, you're probably a pessimist because it's all negative. So you can be honest about it. You know, just keep the names private. I don't want you to out anybody, but I do need you to weigh in. 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That's 833-288-3986. 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Because it ties in very much to this topic, because if you've ever been estranged from a child or grandchild, you know that there's a lot of negativity floating around. It's really, really tough. So please join us. We'd like to really get that number up to like 1,000 people so we can really make them have a movement in the country to really heal the families, okay, and help unite families. 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
0: The question today, are you an optimist or pessimist? Do you look at things with the glass half full or half empty? You hear that all the time, you know, and really take kind of an inventory of yourself and see where you land, and then call it in and tell us and be really honest. Grace, you're going to start the discussion in just a moment. I shared about Saint Charbel Maclouf. Today is the feast day of this great saint that so many, you know, tens of thousands of miracles have attributed to his intercession. Learn about the lives of the saints, please. And I also shared that I shared about being born on this day, and so it's important because that's also, you can lean on these saints about that they could be your patron, right? So like, for instance, it's so cool when we know that we can dive into the lives of the saints and we can pick out certain elements and then apply it to our lives, right? But also ask that saint to join us to really enhance our spiritual life, okay? And the saints will, they're very active. So like tomorrow, let me give you an example of this. Tomorrow is Saint James the Greater, okay? And Saint James the Greater is July 25th, his feast day is tomorrow. And as you know, he was the first apostle to be martyred around 44 AD. So the first apostle to be martyred. So that's a very interesting position to be in as a follower of Jesus. He was the brother of John and the son of Zebedee. And also, interestingly enough, that his relics and where he was said to rest is in Spain. And when you hear a lot about the Camino, right? Walking the way of St. James, the Camino, that serves as the high point for travelers completing the Camino is where the relics are. So that's really cool. There's so many connections. Really, I know it seems like almost too simple to get into the lives of the saints, but we need them right now. We really do. We're in a whole heap of trouble down here, and we need the saints to really step in, and they want to be our friends, and we should definitely be open to that. So that's tomorrow for a feast day, and then on the 26th is saints Joachim and Anne. So that's just an incredible feast day on Sunday. Okay, I have a couple open phone lines. You guys are scared to call, aren't you? I just feel it. You don't want to say I'm a pessimist. You think I'm going to be really rough on that. No, no, no. I'm very, you know, listen, I'm not feeling that good. So I'm very kind of calm and chill today. So please call in. Are you an optimist or pessimist? Let's just talk about it. Okay. We're not going to have an argument or anything. I'm not going to try to change your position. Well, maybe I will. Okay. And the number is 1-833-288-EWTN. You can call or text to that number, 833-288-3986. We had a couple that called in and then dropped off. I think you might be going to texting. That's fine, but I'd love to hear your beautiful voice. So let's go to Grace in Owensboro, Kentucky, waiting so patiently on Savior Radio Network. Hi, Grace. Welcome.
4: Hi, thank you.
0: Okay, what are you?
4: Okay, I would say that now I feel like I'm more of an optimist. I feel like in this world, it's really easy to be a pessimist. I feel like a lot of things sort of beat us down, and especially the people that we're surrounded with. Like, I used to surround myself, and I still have some friends that are very negative and very judgmental of people. And it's very hard to not be like that when you're around so many people that are like that. And I sort of grew up, not to say I had a rough childhood, it just wasn't the greatest. My dad was on drugs on and off, and my mom struggled with not really staying faithful. And so they were always fighting. I talk about it like a roller coaster, like it was up and down. And so I never really felt like I could be optimistic because I was always waiting for that drop off in my life. But I feel like now that I've found the Lord and I became Catholic about, I think, 2 years ago now. Mm-hmm. I found the Lord and I found his word. And I've sort of begun to surround myself with these people that just radiate Jesus. And it's just so beautiful to be around. And it brings me so much joy. And I feel like that has led me to be able to look at things beautifully because God is everything is in his time, everything is in his plan. And so if something happens that's not good, I just take a breath and say, this is what God wanted for me. It's obviously going to have something beautiful at the end. So I feel like you just got to look at things, try to change your perspective and look at things in a more beautiful way.
0: I love that. You know, as I was hoping you would use the word joy at some point when you were talking about your journey, because I, this morning in preparing for this episode, I was looking up scripture passages on joy, and there's so many of them where there's a reference to joy, and it's important. We, as especially Catholics, and welcome home, Grace, 2 years ago. That is awesome. But it's so important, we as Catholics especially, that we hold on to that joy, and like you said, radiate that joy, go out there and be Christ in the world, and spread that joy. Because if we don't, we have a lot of grumpy Catholics out there, and quite honestly, it's not appealing. It's very, people are like, well, you're supposed to have, you know, the fullness of truth. You're supposed to have everything. Why do you look so angry? Why are you so down? And so it's, but what you said is so interesting. If you look at the world around us, I mean, social media, everything is negative. Everything.
4: Yes. So yes, I deleted all my social media apps a little while ago, and I cannot tell you how freeing it has been. I have just, it's been amazing, honestly.
0: Wow. Wow. So was it hard at first?
4: Not too much. I feel like whenever I've done, like over Lent, I'll give up social media just because I don't need to be on it anyways. Mm-hmm. The only thing that I really post on there is I like write music and stuff, and so that's the only thing I really post. But I mean, why not just go out there and play music for people and not on social media? So that's the only hard thing about it. But other than that, I mean, it really isn't that hard. I feel like it has brought me, again, so much joy not to be on it, because I feel like on social media you just compare yourself to other people over and over and over, and it's just so freeing. It's so great. Mm-hmm.
0: Do you notice too, like I use the term, it's like a food fight on social media. I notice that.
4: Yeah.
0: Yeah. It's like people just want to attack each other. It's the weirdest thing I've ever seen. It's like, okay, here's my opportunity just to throw an insult out there, and I'm going to feel so much better about my day. I mean, don't folks realize that people kind of screenshot these things? You know, these kinds of things are going to always be out there. And so you can't take it back. And it's, to me, it just seems so odd, especially for Christians to partake in some kind of, you know, situation like that. What do you say to that, Grace?
4: Yeah, I mean, seriously, with the people, like how I was saying, the people I'm surrounded by are so negative, and I feel like social media gives people such an easy target for judgment and negativity and envy, and it's just, I don't know. I just think that it's so much better to just live in your own realm. I've heard that we're not supposed to, like, as a human, we're not supposed to know as many people as we are able to know with social media. And it's sort of overwhelming to our brains that we know all these people and see all these things when it's not important. The thing that's important is knowing the Lord and knowing the people around us and having that love in our life, and not that hatred and judgment and all the stuff that I think just comes with all of the new technology.
0: right. And you know, Grace, one other thing that you shared about your journey, you know, you talked about kind of your tough childhood growing up. Mm-hmm. Has it made you stronger? Were you able to forgive?
4: Oh, yes. It has definitely made me a stronger person. I've had many people tell me, they're like, I don't know where you came from. because I feel like my mom is still very negative, and it's something that I talk to her about a lot, is just, she can't do anything with the stuff that she has been through, but she can take it and give it to God and say, listen, this all happened for a reason. I'm who I am now, and just let it all go and let God, and just try and change her perspective. And I've talked to her about that many, many times. And I don't know, I just feel like my childhood did shape me a lot. And it gave me resilience to be able to flip things around and see them a more positive way. Cause I'm still here. My parents are still here. We're still, even though they're divorced, I mean, we still see each other. And I mean, it's not the worst it could be.
0: Yeah. You are such a delight to talk to, Grace. I just love your spirit. It comes through loud and clear through the radio. God bless you. You're just a beautiful soul.
4: Thank you. God bless you.
0: Thank you. Thanks for weighing in and leading this discussion. You got the phone lines lighting up, so that was great. Thank you, Grace. Okay, so Grace is going to free that phone line in a moment for you, and you can call in and do exactly what Grace did. Share if you're an optimist or pessimist, and we can talk about it. See, that was just a beautiful discussion. We learned. We had a great time talking. That's what it's going to be like for you. And the number is 1-833-288-EWTN. That's 833-288-3986. Please fill those open phone lines. And I wanted to say Mike couldn't hold when he called, but said, I try to be an optimist, but for some reason, other optimists bother me. They kind of feel like saccharine. Okay, so they're like sugary sweet, Mike. They're like totally seeing things in a kind of a little bit of a fantasy way. I get it. Sometimes you can, I totally get that where Mike is coming from, because I have some friends that, like, even if something is really brutally horrible, they'll be like, oh, well, you've got to look at the bright side of this. And you're like, I don't think there's a bright side to it. So I get where you're coming from, Mike. That's true. Sometimes I could be a little bit over the top on things. That's a very interesting take on that. Thanks for weighing in, Mike. Okay, so if you want to fill a phone line or text in, it's 1-833-288-EWTN, 833-288-3986. We're asking if you're a pessimist or optimist today, and we're going to go to Joan. Joan is a first-time caller in Colorado on Catholic Radio Network. Hi, Joan. Welcome.
5: Hi. I think I'm a pessimist. I've been told that I'm negative, but the reason is I think I started out with a very sad thing in my life. My dad died when I was 12, and I was real close to him. Mm-hmm. And it's really hard to lose your father when you're that young. Mm-hmm. So I think that I love God and I trust in God, but I think of myself as a realist, not a pessimist. Mm-hmm. That's it.
0: Joan, my heart breaks for you, because I have a very dear friend that I've had for many years, like 35 years, and she lost her father. He had a heart attack when she was very young as well, and I watched her. I watched her really. You know, it's a tough thing. It's brutal, because as a young girl, you need your dad. You know, you want your dad, and your dad's, you know, not there and was gone, you know, very quickly. So that breaks my heart that you went through that. Did it, though, make you stronger in the long run?
5: I'm just a strong person. It made me compassionate.
0: Mm.
5: My later years at 50, I became a LPN, and I probably should have done nursing earlier.
0: Mm-hmm.
5: But anyway, I raised my family. That was my priority. I always felt that I should be a mother since I was about five. So, anyway.
0: Mm-hmm. Interesting. So
5: I don't know. I've been very strong my whole life.
0: Mm-hmm.
5: So.
0: Mm-hmm. Well, you got a great name, Joan. I mean, as I'm sure you lean on Saint Joan of Arc. That was incredible. I went to where she was burned at the stake, and oh boy, was it moving. I just it was so powerful. Joan, let me ask you this question. When you made the comment that people call you or have said that you are negative, why do you think they do that? Because I always struggle when people make comments where they label other people very quickly, because I think we can float around depending on the situation. I don't think we're locked in. I mean, we're just having this for the discussion purposes. But I you know, if you've ever listened to the show for even a couple weeks or months, you'll know that I don't like labeling people. So why do you think they said to you, you're negative? Is it just because you're stating it like it is?
5: Yeah.
0: Okay.
5: That's it in a nutshell. But
0: okay,
5: the thing is I think I float because so many people comment on my smile. I have a smile on all the time. But when I think about things, I think about, like, the reality of the world as it is,
0: mm-hmm.
5: is negative. I mean, and I'll discuss that with people, you know. I mean, like, things that are happening out in the world, they're so against God. And mm-hmm. Anyway.
0: And you say it with a smile on your face, right?
5: Well, no, not that, but... You know, I'm just happy. I say hi to people. I'm a outgoing person, very, very outgoing. I'll talk to anybody, and, you know, I smile.
0: Yeah.
5: Well, so I guess I must be half full and half empty at the same time.
0: Well, you're just saying it like it is. I mean, you're telling the truth. I mean, that's, you know, sometimes people can't handle the truth. They really can't. I notice it on social media all the time when somebody will state like an absolute, you just know it's a fact because of all this, you know, research they did, and you can see it and you can do it. You research yourself. And yet people will still argue and still have a problem with it because they can't handle sometimes the facts. So Joan, you're awesome. You know, it reminds me of the scripture passage, Philippians 4:4, rejoice in the Lord always. I will say it again, rejoice. Joan, you're awesome. Thank you so much. Please call us again. And thank you for weighing in on this topic. And I put you in the prayer book as well, as along with Grace. And when I come back, I'm going to get to Lance, another first-time caller, Bernie, Jody, and the others. Keep calling 833-288-3986.
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0: Talking about being an optimist or pessimist, and I'd love to hear your comments on this topic. And Lance is going to go next, and I just want to get to Carol in Mississippi, who called but couldn't hold as well, said, I'm neither optimist or pessimist. I'm a realist, and I don't like to pretend things are okay when they are not. I also think it's judgmental to label people as negative. I totally agree, Carol. I don't, you know, I would never say to someone, oh, you're so positive. I would say you're positive because I think that can help promote more positivity. But I don't like to say, oh, you're so negative. It can be difficult to be around all negative people, though, because it kind of overwhelms you. But I agree, Carol, being a realist. You remind me of my husband. That's what my husband says. He's neither an optimist or pessimist. He's a realist. I personally think that my husband, Marty, sometimes lands a little bit on the negative side because he's worked in real estate his whole life. And so he's always kind of looking for that problem or that situation to happen. So I think he goes there first, whereas I tend to go, oh, everything will be okay, you know, that type of thing. Anyway, let's go to Lance. Lance is a first-time caller in Oklahoma, listening on Sirius XM 130. Hi, Lance. Welcome.
14: Hi, Debbie. How are you?
0: Good. How are you?
14: Good. Not too bad.
0: Yeah, thank you so much for calling in. I appreciate it. So what's your take on this?
14: No, going off like Carol said about being a realist, I completely understand that. But I've always said this, and so it's funny that me and Mom heard your talk in the car, your question. I've always considered myself a realist optimist. And being a realist is all about just seeing the problem where it's at, or seeing life where it's at. Mm-hmm. Don't look at it any other way. See it where it's at, and then how are you going to overcome that problem? Being in an optimist state of mind, or being in a pessimist state of mind. And mm-hmm. to me, I guess I'm coming from the angle of like overcoming issues or overcoming any adversity in your life. Mm-hmm. But see life where it's at, see the issue where it's at, and then how are you going to overcome that? Because a lot of people with a pessimist mindset, they won't even approach it, or they won't want to try to overcome it. Mm-hmm. But if you're a realist optimist, then hey, let's take this head on. Where's it at? And then let's hope for the best, but prepare for the worst. Mm-hmm. And so to me, that's how I operate personally.
0: Mm-hmm. So it sounds like you've been through a lot in your life.
14: We've all been through enough.
0: Yeah. So have you always taken it on like that and just looked at the situation, you know, sized it up, you know, assessed it, and then created a plan to kind of move through things?
14: Yes. I mean, for as long as I can remember, I mean, of course, I've been stuck. I've been stuck at times in my life and everything. And there's been some times where I don't even look at the problem at all. And that's mm-hmm. more of like a procrastination viewpoint, which that's a different topic. But as far as any issue or any adversity in life, I've always just seen it where it's at, weigh your problems, and then hey, if you're gonna take it on, why not be an optimist? Because mm-hmm. if not, then you're not giving it your 100%.
0: Right. And you sound quite young, Lance. What's your age range?
14: I'm 34.
0: Yeah.
14: Thank you for that.
0: Yeah. Well, you have an older voice, but you're young. So, by any chance, your dear mom isn't Abby, is it?
14: Yes, it is.
0: I know. Of course, Lance. As soon as I saw it come up on the screen, I was like, "Okay, is this my Lance? And is Abigail with him?" So she's in the car. Yeah. Tell her I love her. She's wonderful. And I miss her on the chats, on the YouTube chats. So tell her to jump in sometimes. I know you guys are busy with family stuff.
14: She needs to find her way back to that.
0: Yeah. But Lance, before I let you go, I'm glad you called in because I think you have so much to offer. We have a lot of young folks listening to Take Two. And Lance, you know it, on Facebook, on Instagram, on TikTok, everywhere. It's so negative, Lance. How come your generation can't seem to break free of it? It's like they get sucked into that.
14: I mean, the way times are now, the infinity scroll is something that has just become part of everyday life. And I also think it's what you put out there towards the algorithm, you know, because everybody's algorithm on like your For You page or something is different. And if you're engaging in politics online on social media is probably one of the most I don't think it's the smartest thing to do. I don't think it's a great thing to do. As far as like your news outlets, everything, you need to be picky about where you get your information at. Mm-hmm. But, you know, for instance, like I've always said this back when I did public speaking, that like your social media, you want it to be a reflection of the best parts of you. And what you put out there, that reflect onto your algorithm and everything. Mm-hmm. And what you look at. And mm-hmm. so you have to be just a very independent free thinker. Think for yourself, and then choosing not to engage in ignorance. I think that's the biggest thing, and that's the most simplest way to put it, is engaging in ignorance, because that's all it is on social media. For instance, my For You page, I like animals. I like those just wholesome videos of ducks raising a litter of cats or something like that. And then the more you look at it, the more just wholesome things pop up. And so it really, it's self-control of what you look at, what you put out into the algorithm, and mm-hmm. then what you engage in, you know. Mm-hmm. And I think engaging in ignorance is like an important thing.
0: Mm-hmm. Being you're relatively, you know, young compared to me, because I'm 60 now, Lance, as you know. But I act young, right, Lance? I act very young. Yeah. I try to hang out with the 30-year-olds. But Lance,
14: I never thought you were 60.
0: Good, good. I'll pay you next Tuesday. Okay, but Lance, let me ask you this question. Given you're a very accomplished male, you're in the world, you're living your life, and you're doing so well in life, do you feel there's a lot of temptation out there on social media for young men trying to get their careers in line, get their, you know, life and family and you know, find a suitable spouse maybe, or even pursue a vocation? Do you feel there's so many? I feel like there's temptation everywhere on social media. Can you comment on that? I'd like to hear your take.
14: Yes, that's all it is temptation. That's all it is temptation. I feel like social media in the realm of content creating and quote unquote influencing, you see the 1% of everything on social media, whether it's bodybuilders, whether it's looks, whether it's whoever it may be, you see the 1% on there, and it's causing kind of like the generation under me more or less to think that you can just get behind a camera and make millions of dollars, and that's not how it works out. They think that they have to escape their principles of hard work, discipline, consistency. Mm-hmm. And I think that's what everybody has to remember is that you can't escape life. You can't escape success in life by not being disciplined, by not being consistent, you know? Mm-hmm. And I think those are just core values that social media and influencing and content creating have caused my generation, or the generation underneath me especially, to escape.
0: Right, right. Wow. Wise words, Lance. You are awesome. I'm so glad you were a first-time caller. I hope you call again. This was such a great treat. I was just thinking about your whole family. I follow, you know, your sister's posts on social media, and I just love your family. So give them all hugs from me, okay?
14: Yes, ma'am. We'll talk soon. Thank you so much, Georgia.
0: Okay, thanks, Lance. Thank you so much. You are wonderful. You made the phone lines light up. A couple other guys are calling in, so that's good. We want the male take on this, the female take on this. This is very important because Lance brought this to the table about social media and social media influencers. This is getting into an area where we can really learn and grow on trying to stay filled with joy and rejecting all that negativity that's coming at us online. Thank you again, Lance. Okay, let's hear what Bernie has to say in South Dakota on Real Presence Radio. Bernie, welcome to the program. Oh, we were just connecting. I must have hit the button there. Bernie, I'm so sorry. Bernie, call back. We'll push you to the front of the line from South Dakota. I'm so sorry. In the meantime, as you're trying to call back, let's get to first-time caller Jody in Fairfield, California on EWTN.com. Hi, Jody. Welcome.
15: Good morning.
0: Hi, good morning.
15: I hope you all are having a wonderful morning.
0: Oh, yes. Oh, yeah. We always do, and we can spend it with the Take-Two family for sure. You go right ahead.
15: I consider myself a positive realist. I can see the problems, and most problems are just annoyances.
0: Mm-hmm.
15: And facing them, like Lance said, is the most beneficial, right? You can figure out a solution and then move on.
0: Mm-hmm.
15: But the other part of it is even the things that make it really painful, in that moment, they are painful, and they do hurt, and it sometimes feels like you're not going to find a way out. But with enough time, most of those really painful moments end up being very life-changing ones that God was only able to show you with time.
0: Mm.
15: And so even in the deep, painful moments of life, I hold on to the fact that I don't know what's going on now. I don't know why it's happening. However, I'm sure with time, because time has taught me this lesson through experience, that I will look back and I'll be like, that was one of the most important things to happen to me at that stage in life.
0: Wow. Were you always like this, so full of wisdom in this area, Jody? Or did you just go through a series of difficult situations in life that you just said to yourself, you know, like Lance was saying, kind of look at the situation, pace yourself, create a plan? I mean, when did this happen for you? I'm just curious, like this understanding.
15: I was born into a very traumatic childhood and
0: okay.
15: family dynamic. My father mm-hmm. passed away when I was 5, and he was the most stable. My mother was an addicted schizophrenic with narcissistic tendencies. So I required to be the mature one in the family far earlier than I should have been. But also what happens when your childhood is very difficult is as you get older, you know, you're going to have more time to learn from those lessons or not learn. Some people fall deep into addictions and problems to try to cope with it. But if you just, in my case, I leaned in and looked back, and by the time I was a teenager, I was able to see, sure, losing my father was very hard, or being in foster care was hard, or sexually assaulted was very difficult, and things of that nature. But I was also able to see, well, if that didn't happen, then these things wouldn't have happened either.
0: Mm-hmm.
15: And that was a lesson I learned very young, many lessons I learned very young. Mm-hmm. And it just meant that once I got older and started to experience other things, it was easier for me to be able to realize this is difficult, but
0: sure.
15: I'm going to survive it. I will come out better on the other end for it. And it might be a mystery, but I'll get there and one day I'll be grateful. And that's mm-hmm. been the case 100% of the time.
0: Wow. You're amazing. You've been through so much, and I could just imagine losing your father at age 5. You had to grow up pretty quickly, didn't you?
15: Yes.
0: Mm-hmm. Mm-hmm. Can you share with all of us? I don't want to trigger you or re-traumatize or anything. Could you share with us, like, were you close to God at that young age when you lost your father? That you said he was the most stable one. And did you feel the presence of God? Did you know about your guardian angel? I'm just curious, because 5 years old is a
15: tough
0: age.
15: My family was very, I would say, agnostic at best.
0: Okay.
15: I, however, always had a draw to God.
0: Okay.
15: Now, as a child, without any consistent stability and no family connections to faith, I was always searching in different outlets, different religions, anything that was available to me to be able to go, because I always felt peace with God. It wasn't until actually this year I was baptized and confirmed.
0: Oh, wow.
15: And that was, you know, a lifelong search through different faiths, trying to find God and not being able to find him in a place that felt true or whole.
0: Mm-hmm.
15: And I found that in the Catholic Church this year.
0: Beautiful. Welcome home, Jody. That is awesome. Wow. Can you share with us what confirmation? Did you pick a confirmation name? I'm just curious what saint you picked.
15: I picked Saint Germain Cousin.
0: Okay. Very cool. Very cool. Wow. So you searched and you came home to Holy Mother Church. That is beautiful. So I see where you're going with this. You know, looking back, all these tough situations we have experienced or have been forced to go through, like in your case, because you were only 5 when all of this started happening. Okay. But now you've brought it to where it's made you the person you are today, you know, very, very
15: right.
0: Solid in your faith. I think another success story, it's like what I was sharing with Lance. I mean, I think when we go through these trials and tribulations, when we go through these hard times, the twists and turns of life, the really difficult, even traumatic situations, it can, if we choose it to be, if we look at it that way, right, Jody, we can actually make
15: right.
0: this be a benefit for us in the long run.
15: One of the greatest blessings that I received through the catechism was this true understanding of the value of a person's suffering and how it can be very useful for not only your own soul, but for others if you offer it up. And that is something that I found nowhere in Protestant churches. And yet it's should be the most universally understood thing in humanity, because every human suffers at some point in time.
0: Mm-hmm.
15: And only the Catholic Church teaches the value of that pain. And we currently live in a time where a lot of faith denominations have this idea that the holier you are, the easier your life will be. And people believe that. And then they're even more hurt because, well, why is my life not easy? Why am I not prosperous?
0: Mm-hmm.
15: Because that
0: mm-hmm.
15: was never what you were here to be to begin with. You were here to be holy.
0: You're referring to redemptive suffering, and, you know, to have it be transformative in the spiritual life of yourself and others for all of eternity. You're spot on. And but in order to do that, Jody, you've got to keep the bigger view, right? Because if you're just looking at your if you're looking at your situation, your problems right in front of you, it can be overwhelming. You got to keep that. You got to. So many priests are saying this now, and I'm so glad they are. They keep saying, look up when you're in the middle of a storm. Look up. Don't look down. Look up, because if you stay in the world, it's going to depress you. Jody, you are awesome. Would you please consider calling us again?
15: Absolutely.
0: Oh, good, good. I'm so glad. You really helped this conversation. We're getting a lot of comments coming in, and I thank you so much for stepping in and sharing your wisdom of your lived experience on this. I put everybody in the prayer book, so you're in the prayer book as well, Jody. Thank you.
15: Thank you.
0: Okay, have a beautiful day. You too. Have a beautiful weekend. Okay, so we're going to get to Jackie in just a moment. If you want to really quickly race to the phone, and you probably have the phone right in your hand, just start dialing, and you can be the one that closes this episode if you're an optimist or pessimist. 833-288-EWTN. That's 833-288-3986. But you got to hurry. Open line Friday this afternoon is at 3 p.m. Eastern Time. We answer all of your theology questions with EWTN's Vice President of Theology, Colin Donovan, who is brilliant. So make sure you tune in this afternoon, 3 p.m. Eastern Time. Okay, Jackie in Sacramento, California is waiting so patiently, listening on Sirius XM 130. Hi, Jackie. Welcome.
16: Hi. Thank you for taking my call. I am an optimist, and through and through, I was raised in a family. My dad was even in the optimist club when I was a young girl and through my teen years, but I've gone through a lot, and my optimism keeps me from horrible sadness. I do get sad, but like recently, I was telling your screener that recently, for the last 6 months, I had been trying to sell my house, and the first offer that I got was from a woman that really loved my house. And she had an all-cash offer, which is almost unheard of. And she lost her job the day that we were going to sign papers.
0: Oh, how did you handle that? Oh, Jackie, are you with us? I think, Jackie, you're driving. Can you hear us? Oh, I want to hear the end of the story. So she lost her job, so she couldn't go through with the contract? Oh, I don't think Jackie can hear us. Jackie, if you can pull over safely to the side of the road and call back, that would be great. I'd love to hear the end of the story. Oh, you know, that happens sometimes, you guys. And actually, if you are calling in from a Bluetooth, it's probably best if you do pull over to the side of the road and take it off of a speaker and make sure we have a good connection, because I don't like to leave the stories where we don't get the ending. I think Jackie might be calling back, so I'll stall for a little bit. Let me share this with our wonderful Take Two family. Tomorrow is the Spirit World with Father Mike Driscoll, and he is amazing. I absolutely love working with this priest. He is so smart, and he just has a good pulse on things, and I'm learning so much from him, and we're enjoying our conversations that we're having preparing for the episodes. And tomorrow's all about sacramentals. And he is going to share some of the things that he actually just learned about these sacred, beautiful objects. And so sacramentals is tomorrow for the Spirit World, 10 a.m. Central, 11 a.m. Eastern. Okay, Jackie called back. Jackie, thank you so much. I don't want to go into the weekend without hearing the end of the story. So please continue.
16: Okay, so that was my first offer with all cash. Well, about 3 weeks ago that I got another cash offer. Unbelievable, right?
0: Mm-hmm.
16: So we went through 2 weeks of craziness with these people. I mean, it was crazy. I stayed on a phone call for like 3 hours with our solar people and trying to help these people understand things, and it was awful. Anyways, they backed out at the last minute, and I was just like, okay, God, I hear you. You don't want me selling my house. I hear you. And so now I'm very much a

0: Tom in Tucson, he said, Jackie, your heart is on every page. And I said, and my soul. You know, so I've gone through a lot, but my attitude has always been, God has prepared all of this for me to just glorify him. And I'm being really honest about that. My friends all know I'm an optimist. They all know that I have a great faith. Otherwise, I would never have been able to get through what I went through, you know? So I'm a happy person, and I have found joy in my life again. And I did fairly quickly. After my son died, I just went through a really hard time. It was his birthday. So after Frankie died, it was tough. It was really tough. But I'm good, you know, and that's the optimism. So anyway.
1: Jackie, have you always been a Catholic, or did you come into the church?
0: Yeah, born and raised.
1: Okay.
0: In Tucson, Arizona, and in fact, my Monsignor friend that told me my heart was on every page. He just recently died about 2 months ago, and it just but he was 87 years old, and I that's another one. You know, I mean, he was my mentor. He was just so much, and he was actually an instigator to my marriage with my husband Henry. I think I have a saint in heaven to ask for prayers.
1: Yeah, well, I put you in the prayer book, Jackie, and then you said Henry
0: Thank
1: is your
0: you.
1: Yeah, Henry is your husband's name, and your son is. Did you say Frankie?
0: Yeah,
1: Frankie.
0: And
1: okay.
0: Could you please pray for my other three sons to come back to the church, because they've all left, and you know, it's just something. It seems common to this world, you know. But anyway, so if you could put Nicholas, Alex, and David. Nicholas, Alex, and David, in there too. I would appreciate that.
1: Absolutely. And can you tell me Monsignor's name so we can pray? We always pray for our priests.
0: His name is Monsignor Tom, and he was a wonderful Irishman, Cahalane, C-A-H-A-L-A-N-E, Cahalane.
1: Beautiful.
0: Wonderful, incredible human being.
1: So, well, God willing, they're all interceding for you, Jackie, and that's why it's keeping that joy in your heart, which is so beautiful. Jackie, can you give me the name of your book that you wrote? I'm just curious. I want to look it up after the show.
0: Sure. It's called A Mother's Journey of Love, Death, and Forgiveness, because we forgave the young man that truly accidentally hit my son's car and killed him. And we went to court and got him just 3 years of probation, and no felony or anything. And that was our true belief that, you know, we had to forgive him. He was too young, 23 years old. How can you put him in prison? You know.
1: Wow. Okay, I'm definitely going to look up your book. That's a powerful. I can see why Monsignor said that. This is powerful. The journey you've been on, and thank you for writing about it so that it could help others. Jackie, you're awesome. It sounds like you're driving safe travels. You've got your guardian angel right beside you. I wish I could talk to you longer, Jackie, but you hear the music. We got to close the episode because Dr. Ray is waiting to come on air with all of us, folks. Thank you so much. This was a great episode to go into the weekend. Tune into the spirit world tomorrow. Don't forget. And on Monday, we're going to be talking about, are you looking forward to retirement? Okay, so please think about that and weigh in on Monday. Until then, have a beautiful and blessed weekend. We'll see you real soon.
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6: This is Father Joseph Mary of the Franciscan Missionaries of the Eternal Word. 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
7: Lord God, I praise you and bless you for making all of us sowers of seed, for asking us to broadcast that seed. 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With all the rocks and the hard ground and soil, and send water into the soil, Lord. Send the water of thy Spirit so that the seed we broadcast by example, by media in every form, by love and compassion, may bear great fruit. We ask this in the name of Jesus and Mary. Amen.
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8: 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Through Christ our Lord. Amen.
9: Behold the Lamb of God, who takes away the sins of the world. 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For this is the chalice of my blood,

Salis, da propitios pacem in diebus nostris, ut ope misericordiae tui adduti, et a peccato simul semper liberi, et ab

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2: Welcome to Stories from the Heart. I'm your host, Sandra McDevitt. Today, the true story of a missionary in China who was shown by a Chinese man the exact image of the Blessed Mother that had been in his village for 200 years. Stay tuned to find out the amazing story of the image of the Blessed Mother revered by a village who wasn't even Christian anymore on another Story from the Heart.

The life of a missionary is a hard one. Father Leo had come to China with but one illusion on this point. He had looked forward willingly to the bodily privations, to the loneliness, the weariness, the discomfort. He could, with God's help, bear everything if only his labors and trials were crowned with success. He had imagined himself preaching to crowds eager for the truth, expending himself in giving instructions and administering the sacraments. In this dream of the life to be, his services had been called upon from every side. He had heard of the harvest awaiting the labors, of the souls that were deprived of the consolation of religion because of the scarcity of priests, and the days and weeks spent upon the ship had seemed to him interminable, so eager was he to begin his work. From the time he had arrived at his own district, his disappointment had grown. His own people were good, if not deeply fervent, but others, the pagans around, were simply indifferent. They were not opposed to him and his teaching. They ignored it. They didn't care. And by degrees, he began to lose heart. Perhaps this time, he may have wondered whether, after all, he had not mistaken his vocation in coming to the mission field. Did the reason of his non-success lie in the fact that his real work was undone in some quiet home parish? As he grew disheartened, so did his people. He visited the schools, but the teachers and children alike were affected by his despondency. And thus it was with other things, till he found his people so indifferent to everything not obligatory, that when the month of May came round, he wondered wearily if it was worthwhile decking a May altar and reciting the prayers he had done so joyfully the previous year. Coming in one evening from a long, hot ride, he had almost decided to submit to the apathy of his people when he found a letter from home awaiting him. "May will be beginning when you get this letter," wrote his sister, "and every evening when I go say the rosary before the altar where long ago we used to pray, you and I, that Our Lady would accept you as their own missionary. Now, alas, alone, would think of you at your May altar, surrounded by your dear Chinese. And I will still pray that our dream of long ago may be perfected, that you may ever be Our Lady's missionary. But don't think that I'm waiting until the month of May to pray for you. I do this every day." He dropped the letter, and his thoughts flew back over miles of land and sea, over the years that had passed since the days of which his sister spoke, when they were children together, and their great thought for the future had been that he should be Our Lady's missionary. Our Lady's missionary. And he had entertained the idea of letting her month pass by with no outward sign of his love, with no effort to encourage the devotion of his flock. Despite his fatigue and the lateness of the hour, he went out to the straw-thatched building that did duty as a chapel and set to work preparing a place of honor for the May altar. Returning to the house, he carried out a picture of Our Lady, which he had brought from home. As he went thus laden, a Chinaman passed by, stopping to cast a look of mingled curiosity and surprise at the picture in his arms. He was a stranger in the district, and Father Leo would not have given him another thought did he not notice that the man had followed him to the chapel door and stood watching every movement as he put the picture in its place. "By what name, O stranger," said the onlooker in a tone of perfect respect, "do you call the lady whom you honor as though she were an ancestor of your own?" "She is my mother," said the priest, "the mother of my God and my mother. Her name is Mary." "Your mother," said the man. "No, stranger, that cannot be. You are not yet an old man, and in my family, the picture of that lady has been venerated now for 200 years. "Then you are a Christian," cried the priest. "I'm a Chinaman," replied the other, with the air of one who does not understand what has been asked. It took Father Leo some time to discover that the great-great-grandfather of this man, who had been a mandarin in Beijing, had brought to his home in a village that stood on the outskirts of Father Leo's district
a picture of Our Lady holding the infant Jesus in her arms. Whether the Mandarin himself had been a Christian was uncertain, for none of his descendants remembered any of his teaching. But though still pagan, they venerated the picture as a portrait of the Queen of Heaven, and once a year, in the month of August, exposed it for public veneration and carried it in procession like the rest of their gods. Father Leo's suggestion that he visit the Mandarin's picture was greeted with delight, and a few days later, he set out for the distant village with more eagerness and hope that he had felt for weeks. He was greeted with delight by the Mandarin's clan and welcomed at the home of his newfound friend. There, in the place of honor, was an unmistakably Christian picture. A picture, as the owner had said, of the Queen of Heaven with her son in her arms. His testimony that the newcomer possessed and venerated a duplicate of their portrait made a great effect upon them all, an impression that was deepened by the assurance that in August all Christians celebrate a feast, the Assumption of the Queen of Heaven, just as they did. Seeing that he had gained their attention, Father Leo went on to tell the people of his conviction that their ancestor had indeed been a Christian. He assured them that it was the Queen of Heaven who had sent him to teach them, and that to please her, they ought to listen to the doctrines of Christianity. But so important a step could not be taken without due consideration, and a family council was held, to which Father Leo was admitted. Those opposed to the idea argued that several times foreign missionaries had come to the place wishing to teach their doctrines, their first stipulation being that the picture of Our Lady should no longer be venerated. Indeed, one of them had offered money to be allowed to remove the picture. And so for two reasons, Father Leo knew that Protestant missionaries had been in this field before him. First, they had not approved of honoring the Mother of God, and secondly, they had money to spend where he did not. When these objections had been answered, those who were eager to know the truth made their plea. Father Leo claimed to be the servant of their venerated lady. He too venerated her, and it was in her name that he came to tell them more about her and her son. In all the years her image had been in their house, had she ever asked a favor of them? Was it not, rather, she to whom they were indebted? And the speaker went on to remind them how, when within the memory of all but the youngest present, a terrible fire had broken out in the village. A woman had been seen pouring water on the roof of their house, and that, though the flames rolled fiercely upon it, they were quenched at once. And while all their neighbors were rendered homeless, they and the house which sheltered the picture remained safe and untouched. Further back in time of their fathers, had not the whole district been devastated by cholera, except their house? Night after night, a woman and a child had been seen standing as though guarding the door. And there were many, not of the family, still living, who could bear testimony that they and others had been taken by friends to the venerated picture when they were stricken with the dread disease and had been cured at her intercession. Thus, the whole clan was gained over to the cause of Christianity, and a petition was drawn up begging Father Leo to remain with them, to teach them and their children the way to honor the Blessed Lady truly, and through her to know the truth and the way to heaven. This, then, was what Father Leo had dreamed of. Almost an entire village eager for the truth, fervent souls who asked for nothing but the doctrine and sacraments of the Church. The crown of success was before him, but withheld by reason of almost impossible difficulties. The village lay a day and night's journey from his nearest post. He could stay only a few days and begin the teaching, but a church, school, and teachers, a priest of their own, were needed. They were poor, but among them they promised ground for a church and a school. The building material and support of the mission, Father Leo was to supply. Inspired with fresh hope and energy, he would not allow that the new work was impossible. It was Our Lady's own mission. He promised to return soon with teachers
who would remain in their midst, and bade them pray that Our Lady might inspire her clients in other lands to help in making this, her mission, a permanent one. As he wrote homework, he thought of the dark day, not far distant, when his heart was heavy with weariness and hopelessness. He had been wanting in faith. He had been expecting too much. But instead of punishing him, God had given him, through the Blessed Virgin, this favor and this lesson. He redoubled his efforts and soon had the joy of seeing his fervor reflected in his people and the faith burning and spreading in his new district. And he found time to write the good news home and to make an appeal in Our Lady's name, not only for material support, but for prayers for his converts and for himself, that he might have the strength and grace to continue the work which he felt his sister's prayers had obtained light and renewed energy for him to begin. Now the facts of this story were supplied to the writer, Alice Dees, by Sister Fielding in China. The picture was actually found in My Son by the Lazarus priest, Father Leo.

0: card the priest and say, where's your credentials? But priests have to take this serious. Now, in danger of death, there's the wonderful thing I want to point out. Mm-hmm. In precolo mortis, if you're in danger of death, priests can absolve anything, any sin that you've committed, because you're on the verge of possibly, God forbid, going to hell. So if in danger of death, even a priest who's been thrown out of the priesthood can hear your confession validly, but that's only in danger of death. It must be imminent and seeing that this is a practical thing. But normally speaking, the priest must have faculties to hear confessions in the confessional.
1: Right. So even if a father left after I did my confession and he decided he didn't want a priest anymore, it still counts.
0: It still counts. All the weddings, all the sacraments he celebrated right. would be valid. It's not retroactively, but in the future, it's the same with weddings. If I don't have faculties, all those weddings would be invalid as well.
1: Well, you can get a comedian to marry you, maybe like they recently did.
0: Well, Father Guido Sarducci, I think, recently passed away or something. I don't know.
1: Ah, see? At least he looked like he had faculties. Let me ask you one question, because you included it. Something called the reserve sin. What's a reserve sin?
0: Yeah, reserve sin, I know some people get confused about that. It's the reserve penalty. Certain sins are so grave that they need to be remitted by the Holy Father. So, for instance, someone who desecrates the Blessed Sacrament, a priest who violates the seal of confession, if he tries to absolve a person he's had a sexual sin with, somebody is or consecrated a bishop, without papal mandate, that's automatic excommunication for the bishop who does it and for the person receiving it. If you commit abortion, that's automatic excommunication. So some of these are so grave that you need to receive remission by the Holy See, others directly to the bishop. Pope Francis extended, because of the Year of Mercy, that for the sin of abortion, that you no longer needed to go directly to the local bishop, but it also conveyed the sense that this isn't just something we take too lightly. Mm-hmm. But some of them are so grave, like, for instance, like I said, desecrating the Blessed Sacrament, breaking the seal, or if someone attempts to ordain a woman, that's an automatic excommunication and is reserved to the Holy See. It's just a way of reiterating, because excommunication is meant to be medicinal. It's to get someone to say, oh, I regret that. I'm going to now recant and repent.
1: Right. Very good. Father Wade, wrapping up the show with about a minute to go. How about a charge from you to somebody out there who hasn't been to confession in a while?
2: Oh, I would ask them to trust in the mercy of God and to make a good examination of their conscience. They can get a wonderful examination of conscience from the Fathers of Mercy website, fathersofmercy.com. We have it there in both English and Spanish. Examine it for about 10 or 15 minutes at the most, and go to confession and let the priests guide you. Let the priests know that it's been a while since you've been to confession, however many number of years it's been. And just take the examination of conscience in with you, but having looked at it ahead of time, of course, before you walk into the confessional. But take it with you, already pre-pencil marked. There's a light little pencil mark of the ones you want to say out loud from that examination of conscience. Let the priest know up front it's been a while, and just let God walk you through it.
1: Right. And Colin, 20 seconds, no online confessions, I guess, right?
3: No, certain things can't. You can receive a blessing over the air, but you can't receive forgiveness of your sins over the air or by wire or any other means. It's an experience of Christ's forgiveness, and it must be with a person who is representing Christ to you, and immediately so.
1: Wonderful. Thank you so much again, Colin, Father Wade, and Father Trigilio, for being with us today. And, of course, we thank you, our audience. Don't forget to join us next week right here on the Catholic Sphere. We'll bring you yet another topic dealing with theological issues in the Catholic Church. I'm Doug Keck. We'll see you next time. Thanks.
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8: 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We've never wavered from our mandate to proclaim the

0: you can be okay. And that's why I said the view, I called it the view is worth it, because the toughest climbs do have the prettiest views. You just have to keep climbing.
1: Yeah, the view is worth it. 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Victoria, thanks for being here.
0: Thank you so much.
2: 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On behalf of the staff and crew of EWTN News, I'm Raymond Arroyo. We'll see you next time. Bye now.
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10: 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In your strength, O Lord, the king rejoices. How greatly your salvation makes him glad. See, the king rejoices in the strength of God, right? And this is beautiful because I think David would take this same idea when Solomon is before him and he's about to pass on his authority as king to his son Solomon. He tells him to be strong and show yourself a man. And he tells him how he's supposed to do that. Walk in the ways of the Lord, keeping his statutes, his commandments, his ordinances, his testimonies, as it is written in the word of God, he says.
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11: Hi, this is Trent Horn from Catholic Answers, and a lot of people ask me, how do you pray? I like the ACTS formula, A-C-T-S. First, we adore God, realize He's God, we are not. We're contrite, we ask Him to forgive us of our sins. We're thankful, we thank Him for the blessings and trials He's given us. And then we make supplications and ask Him for help in our own lives, doing all of this so we can grow closer to Him and spend eternity with Him.
12: Toddlers are utterly free, maybe too free. In the quiet moments after communion the other day, my three-year-old repeatedly shouted, "I tooted." They don't care what people think of them. They actually don't really worry about anything. Who's going to pay the bills? Where's my next meal going to come from? They get in their car seats without asking, "Where are we going?" They fall asleep in those car seats and wake up somewhere else and never wonder, "What happened last night?" That's because they know they have a father and a mother who love them and look out for them. So they're free to enjoy the ride. As we get older, we have responsibilities and stresses that pile up on us. But it's important to remember that we still have a Heavenly Father who loves us. And no matter how crazy things get, He's looking out for us. And from the eternal perspective, everything's going to be fine. You know what that means? It means we can enjoy the ride. This is Chris Stefanik from RealLifeCatholic.com on EWTN Radio.
13: This is Father Joseph Mary of the Franciscan Missionaries of the Eternal Word. Let's pray with Mother Angelica.
14: Lord God, I love you, praise you, bless you, because you are sovereign, Lord, and you are my treasure. And though I gain the whole world, if I don't have you, I possess nothing. So, Lord, let us never forget the real treasure in life. That everything I have and everything I possess, including my own self, will pass away. There will be a time when everything I possess will be no more. The moth will consume and rust.

0: 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Amen.
1: Transforming the world.
2: In saying the rosary, Mary invites us to join her on a journey through the life of Jesus. In it, the Holy Spirit asks us to imitate the faith and love of the Mother of our Savior. Because we say the rosary with our body and our spirit, it should touch us at every level of our being. It is no monotonous ritual, but a deeply contemplative Christian prayer. In the glorious mysteries, we contemplate the triumph of Jesus in his resurrection, the birth of the Church with the coming of the Holy Spirit, and how Jesus took his mother into heaven and crowned her as its queen. In the name of the Father, and of the Son, and of the Holy Spirit. I believe in God the Father Almighty, creator of heaven and earth, and in Jesus Christ, his only Son, our Lord, who was conceived by the Holy Spirit, born of the Virgin Mary, suffered under Pontius Pilate, was crucified, died, and was buried. He descended into hell. The third day he rose again from the dead. He ascended into heaven and sits at the right hand of God the Father Almighty, from whence he shall come to judge the living and the dead.
3: I believe in the Holy Spirit, the Holy Catholic Church, the communion of saints, the forgiveness of sins, the resurrection of the body, and life everlasting. Amen.
2: Our Father, who art in heaven, hallowed be thy name. Thy kingdom come, thy will be done on earth as it is in heaven.
3: Give us this day our daily bread, and forgive us our trespasses, as we forgive those who trespass against us. And lead us not into temptation, but deliver us from evil.
2: Hail Mary, full of grace, the Lord is with thee. Blessed art thou among women, and blessed is the fruit of thy womb, Jesus.
3: Holy Mary, Mother of God, pray for us sinners, now and at the hour of our death. Amen.
2: Hail Mary, full of grace, the Lord is with thee. Blessed art thou among women, and blessed is the fruit of thy womb, Jesus.
3: Holy Mary, Mother of God, pray for us sinners, now and at the hour of our death. Amen.
2: Hail Mary, full of grace, the Lord is with thee. Blessed art thou among women, and blessed is the fruit of thy womb, Jesus.
3: Holy Mary, Mother of God, pray for us sinners, now and at the hour of our death. Amen.
2: Glory be to the Father, and to the Son, and to the Holy Spirit.
3: As it was in the beginning, is now, and ever shall be, world without end. Amen.
2: The first glorious mystery, the resurrection of Jesus from the dead. If Christ be not risen from the dead, then our faith is in vain, St. Paul says. The resurrection of Jesus has changed everything for mankind. Our sorrow has been turned into joy, our darkness into light, our despair into hope. Jesus, we celebrate your victory over sin and death. May your resurrection fill us with the light of new life. Our Father who art in heaven, hallowed be thy name, thy kingdom come, thy will be done on earth as it is in heaven.
3: Give us this day our daily bread, and forgive us our trespasses, as we forgive those who trespass against us. And lead us not into temptation, but deliver us from evil.
2: Hail Mary, full of grace, the Lord is with thee. Blessed art thou among women, and blessed is the fruit of thy womb, Jesus.
3: Holy Mary, Mother of God, pray for us sinners, now and at the hour of our death. Amen.
2: Hail Mary, full of grace, the Lord is with thee. Blessed art thou among women, and blessed is the fruit of thy womb, Jesus.
3: Holy Mary, Mother of God, pray for us sinners, now and at the hour of our death. Amen.
2: Hail Mary, full of grace, the Lord is with thee. Blessed art thou among women, and blessed is the fruit of thy womb, Jesus.
3: Holy Mary, Mother of God, pray for us sinners, now and at the hour of our death. Amen.
2: Hail Mary, full of grace, the Lord is with thee. Blessed art thou among women, and blessed is the fruit of thy womb, Jesus.
3: Holy Mary, Mother of God, pray for us sinners, now and at the hour of our death. Amen.
2: Hail Mary, full of grace, the Lord is with thee. Blessed art thou among women, and blessed is the fruit of thy womb,

0: women, and blessed is the fruit of thy womb, Jesus.
1: Holy Mary, Mother of God, pray for us sinners, now and at the hour of our death. Amen.
0: Hail Mary, full of grace, the Lord is with thee. Blessed art thou among women, and blessed is the fruit of thy womb, Jesus.
1: Holy Mary, Mother of God, pray for us sinners, now and at the hour of our death. Amen.
0: Hail Mary, full of grace, the Lord is with thee. Blessed art thou among women, and blessed is the fruit of thy womb, Jesus.
1: Holy Mary, Mother of God,

0: Hail Mary, full of grace, the Lord is with thee. Blessed art thou among women, and blessed is the fruit of thy womb, Jesus.
1: Holy Mary, Mother of God, pray for us sinners, now and at the hour of our death. Amen.
0: Glory be to the Father, and to the Son, and to the Holy Spirit.
1: As it was in the beginning, is now, and ever shall be, world without end. Amen.
0: O my Jesus, forgive us our sins, save us from the fires of hell, and lead all souls to heaven, especially those most in need of your mercy. The second glorious mystery, Jesus ascends into heaven. Jesus is the head, and we, the church, are his members. And so we hope to be with him in glory someday. St. Paul says, "You have been raised to new life with Christ. Set your heart on things that are in heaven, not the things here on earth." We pray now that the Holy Spirit will fill us with new hope every day. Our Father who art in heaven, hallowed be thy name. Thy kingdom come, thy will be done on earth as it is in heaven.
1: Give us this day our daily bread, and forgive us our trespasses, as we forgive those who trespass against us. And lead us not into temptation, but deliver us from evil.
0: Hail Mary, full of grace, the Lord is with thee.

0: Blessed art thou among women, and blessed is the fruit of thy womb, Jesus.
1: Holy Mary, Mother of God, pray for us sinners, now and at the hour of our death. Amen.
0: Hail Mary, full of grace, the Lord is with thee. Blessed art thou among women, and blessed is the fruit of thy womb, Jesus.
1: Holy Mary, Mother of God, pray for us sinners, now and at the hour of our death. Amen.
0: Hail Mary, full of grace, the Lord is with thee. Blessed art thou among women, and blessed is the fruit of thy womb, Jesus.
1: Holy Mary, Mother of God, pray for us sinners, now and at the hour of our death. Amen.
0: Hail Mary, full of grace, the Lord is with thee. Blessed art thou among women, and blessed is the fruit of thy womb, Jesus.
1: Holy Mary, Mother of God, pray for us sinners, now and at the hour of our death. Amen.
0: Hail Mary, full of grace, the Lord is with thee. Blessed art thou among women, and blessed is the fruit of thy womb, Jesus.
1: Holy Mary, Mother of God, pray for us sinners, now and at the hour of our death. Amen.
0: Hail Mary, full of grace, the Lord is with thee. Blessed art thou among women, and blessed is the fruit of thy womb, Jesus.
1: Holy Mary, Mother of God, pray for us sinners, now and at the hour of our death. Amen.
0: Hail Mary, full of grace, the Lord is with thee. Blessed art thou among women, and blessed is the fruit of thy womb, Jesus.
1: Holy Mary, Mother of God, pray for us sinners, now and at the hour of our death. Amen.
0: Hail Mary, full of grace, the Lord is with thee. Blessed art thou among women, and blessed is the fruit of thy womb, Jesus.
1: Holy Mary, Mother of God, pray for us sinners, now and at the hour of our death. Amen.
0: Hail Mary, full of grace, the Lord is with thee. Blessed art thou among women, and blessed is the fruit of thy womb, Jesus.
1: Holy Mary, Mother of God, pray for us sinners, now and at the hour of our death. Amen.
0: Glory be to the Father, and to the Son, and to the Holy Spirit.
1: As it was in the beginning, is now, and ever shall be, world without end. Amen.
0: O my Jesus, forgive us our sins, save us from the fires of hell, and lead all souls to heaven, especially those most in need of your mercy. The third glorious mystery, the descent of the Holy Spirit. Mary is present with the women when the Holy Spirit comes upon the apostles like tongues of fire. An ancient antiphon in the prayer of the church describes what happened. This is the day of Pentecost, Alleluia. Today the Holy Spirit appeared to the disciples in the form of fire and gave them his special gifts. He sent them into the world to proclaim that whoever believes and is baptized will be saved. We pray that we may experience the fullness of our baptism through the power and gifts of the Holy Spirit. Our Father, who art in heaven, hallowed be thy name. Thy kingdom come, thy will be done on earth as it is in heaven.
1: Give us this day our daily bread, and forgive us our trespasses, as we forgive those who trespass against us. And lead us not into temptation, but deliver us from evil.
0: Hail Mary, full of grace, the Lord is with thee. Blessed art thou among women, and blessed is the fruit of thy womb, Jesus.
1: Holy Mary, Mother of God, pray for us sinners, now and at the hour of our death. Amen.
0: Hail Mary, full of grace, the Lord is with thee. Blessed art thou among women, and blessed is the fruit of thy womb, Jesus.
1: Holy Mary, Mother of God, pray for us sinners, now and at the hour of our death. Amen.
0: Hail Mary, full of grace, the Lord is with thee. Blessed art thou among women, and blessed is the fruit of thy womb, Jesus.
1: Holy Mary, Mother of God, pray for us sinners, now and at the hour of our death. Amen.
0: Hail Mary, full of grace, the Lord is with thee. Blessed art thou among women, and blessed is the fruit of thy womb, Jesus.
1: Holy Mary, Mother of God, pray for us sinners, now and at the hour of our death. Amen.
0: Hail Mary, full of grace, the Lord is with thee. Blessed art thou among women, and blessed is the fruit of thy womb, Jesus.
1: Holy Mary, Mother of God, pray for us sinners, now and at the hour of our death. Amen.
0: Hail Mary, full of grace, the Lord is with thee. Blessed art thou among women, and blessed is the fruit of thy womb, Jesus.
1: Holy Mary, Mother of God, pray for us sinners, now and at the hour of our death. Amen.
0: Hail Mary, full of grace, the Lord is with thee. Blessed art thou among women, and blessed is the fruit of thy womb, Jesus.
1: Holy Mary, Mother of God, pray for us sinners, now and at the hour of our death. Amen.
0: Hail Mary, full of grace, the Lord is with thee. Blessed art thou among women, and blessed is the fruit of thy womb, Jesus.
1: Holy Mary, Mother of God, pray for us sinners, now and at the hour of our death. Amen.
0: Hail Mary, full of grace, the Lord is with thee. Blessed art thou among women, and blessed is the fruit of thy womb, Jesus.
1: Holy Mary, Mother of God, pray for us sinners. pray for us sinners, now and at the hour of our death. Amen.
0: Hail Mary, full of grace, the Lord is with thee. Blessed art thou among women, and blessed is the fruit of thy womb, Jesus.
1: Holy Mary, Mother of God, pray for us sinners, now and at the hour of our death. Amen.
0: Glory be to the Father, and to the Son, and to the Holy Spirit.
1: As it was in the beginning, is now, and ever shall be, world without end. Amen.
0: O my Jesus, forgive us our sins. Save us from the fires of hell. And lead all souls to heaven, especially those most in need of your mercy. The fourth glorious mystery, Mary is taken up into heaven. Mary offered God not only her soul, but her body as well. God needed it to fulfill his plan of salvation. For Jesus to become man, he had for 9 months to become inseparably one flesh with his mother. She is the flesh and blood of Jesus, the Holy One, whom the Lord will not allow to see corruption. So when her life is over, she has taken body and soul into heaven. Under her protective mantle, all Christians gather to form the church. May the prayers of this woman, clothed with the sun, bring Jesus to us and to the whole world. Our Father, who art in heaven, hallowed be thy name. Thy kingdom come, thy will be done on earth as it is in heaven.
1: Give us this day our daily bread, and forgive us our trespasses, as we forgive those who trespass against us. And lead us not into temptation, but deliver us from evil.
0: Hail Mary, full of grace, the Lord is with thee. Blessed art thou among women, and blessed is the fruit of thy womb, Jesus.
1: Holy Mary, Mother of God, pray for us sinners, now and at the hour of our death. Amen.
0: Hail Mary, full of grace, the Lord is with thee. Blessed art thou among women, and blessed is the fruit of thy womb, Jesus.
1: Holy Mary, Mother of God, pray for us sinners, now and at the hour of our death. Amen.
0: Hail Mary, full of grace, the Lord is with thee. Blessed art thou among women, and blessed is the fruit of thy womb, Jesus.
1: Holy Mary, Mother of God, pray for us sinners, now and at the hour of our death. Amen.
0: Hail Mary, full of grace, the Lord is with thee. Blessed art thou among women, and blessed is the fruit of thy womb, Jesus.
1: Holy Mary, Mother of God, pray for us sinners, now and at the hour of our death. Amen.
0: Hail Mary, full of grace, the Lord is with thee. Blessed art thou among women, and blessed is the fruit of thy womb, Jesus.
1: Holy Mary, Mother of God, pray for us sinners, now and at the hour of our death. Amen.
0: Hail Mary, full of grace, the Lord is with thee. Blessed art thou among women, and blessed is the fruit of thy womb, Jesus.
1: Holy Mary, Mother of God, pray for us sinners, now and at the hour of our death. Amen.
0: Hail Mary, full of grace, the Lord is with thee. Blessed art thou among women, and blessed is the fruit of thy womb, Jesus.
1: Holy Mary, Mother of God, pray for us sinners, now and at the hour of our death. Amen.
0: Hail Mary, full of grace, the Lord is with thee. Blessed art thou among women, and blessed is the fruit of thy womb, Jesus.
1: Holy Mary, Mother of God, pray for us sinners, now and at the hour of our death. Amen.
0: Hail Mary, full of grace, the Lord is with thee. Blessed art thou among women, and blessed is the fruit of thy womb, Jesus.
1: Holy Mary, Mother of God, pray for us sinners, now and at the hour of our death. Amen.
0: Hail Mary, full of grace, the Lord is with thee. Blessed art thou among women, and blessed is the fruit of thy womb, Jesus.
1: Holy Mary, Mother of God, pray for us sinners, now and at the hour of our death. Amen.
0: Glory be to the Father, and to the Son, and to the Holy Spirit.
1: As it was in the beginning, is now, and ever shall be, world without end. Amen.
0: O my Jesus, forgive us our sins. Save us from the fires of hell. And lead all souls to heaven, especially those most in need of your mercy. The fifth glorious mystery, the coronation of Mary in heaven. Mary's whole life was veiled in a mystery of faith. Even her son will not lift this veil when she is blessed by a woman in the crowd. Blessed are those who hear the word of God and keep it, he says. Now Jesus lifts the veil, and brightness streams from Mary's crown to light up all the hidden years of washing, cooking, sewing, sweeping, caring for her own, and dealing with her neighbors. It was all for Jesus. In her, Jesus has raised up the lowly. From being looked on as of no importance, she is now Queen of Heaven. Lord, may our insignificant lives and our quiet and hidden service of you form a bright crown for us in glory. Our Father, who art in heaven, hallowed be thy name. Thy kingdom come, thy will be done on earth as it is in heaven.
1: Give us this day our daily bread, and forgive us our trespasses, as we forgive those who trespass against us. And lead us not into temptation, but deliver us from evil.
0: Hail Mary, full of grace, the Lord is with thee. Blessed art thou among women, and blessed is the fruit of thy womb, Jesus.
1: Holy Mary, Mother of God, pray for us sinners, now and at the hour of our death. Amen.
0: Hail Mary, full of grace, the Lord is with thee. Blessed art thou among women, and blessed is the fruit of thy womb, Jesus.
1: Holy Mary, Mother of God, pray for us sinners, now and at the hour of our death. Amen.
0: Hail Mary, full of grace, the Lord is with thee. Blessed art thou among women, and blessed is the fruit of thy womb, Jesus.
1: Holy Mary, Mother of God, pray for us sinners, now and at the hour of our death. Amen.
0: Hail Mary, full of grace, the Lord is with thee. Blessed art thou among women, and blessed is the fruit of thy womb, Jesus.
1: Holy Mary, Mother of God, pray for us sinners, now and at the hour of our death. Amen.
0: Hail Mary, full of grace, the Lord is with thee. Blessed art thou among women, and blessed is the fruit of thy womb, Jesus.
1: Holy Mary, Mother of God, pray for us sinners, now and at the hour of our death. Amen.
0: Hail Mary, full of grace, the Lord is with thee. Blessed art thou among women, and blessed is the fruit of thy womb, Jesus.
1: Holy Mary, Mother of God, pray for us sinners, now and at the hour of our death. Amen.
0: Hail Mary, full of grace, the Lord is with thee. Blessed art thou among women, and blessed is the fruit of thy womb, Jesus.
1: Holy Mary, Mother of God, pray for us sinners, now and at the hour of our death.
0: Hail Mary, full of grace, the Lord is with thee. Blessed art thou among women, and blessed is the fruit of thy womb, Jesus.
1: Holy Mary, Mother of God, pray for us sinners, now and at the hour of our death. Amen.
0: Hail Mary, full of grace, the Lord is with thee. Blessed art thou among women, and blessed is the fruit of thy womb, Jesus.
1: Holy Mary, Mother of God, pray for us sinners, now and at the hour of our death.
0: Hail Mary, full of grace, the Lord is with thee. Blessed art thou among women, and blessed is the fruit of thy womb, Jesus.
1: Holy Mary, Mother of God, pray for us sinners, now and at the hour of our death. Amen.
0: Glory be to the Father, and to the Son, and to the Holy Spirit.
1: As it was in the beginning, is now, and ever shall be, world without end. Amen.
0: O my Jesus, forgive us our sins, save us from the fires of hell, and lead all souls to heaven, especially those most in need of your mercy. Hail, Holy Queen, Mother of Mercy. Hail our life, our sweetness, and our hope. To thee do we cry, poor banished children of Eve. To thee do we send up our sighs, mourning and weeping in this valley of tears. Turn then, most gracious Advocate, thine eyes of mercy towards us. And after this our exile, show unto us the blessed fruit of thy womb, Jesus. O clement, O loving, O sweet Virgin Mary, pray for us, O Holy Mother of God,
1: that we may be made worthy of the promises of Christ.
0: Thank you for joining us in this beautiful prayer. Always remember that Our Lady of the Rosary is our mother and our friend. She mediates for us between God and the world, between Christ and the Church, between the world of the saints and this veil of tears. May she stand with you at all the crossroads of your life and point the way to her Son. And may the blessing of Almighty God, the Father, the Son, and the Holy Spirit come down upon you and remain with you always.

0: The Chaplet of Divine Mercy.
1: In the name of the Father, and of the Son, and of the Holy Spirit. Amen.
2: You expired, Jesus, but the source of life gushed forth for souls, and the ocean of mercy opened up for the whole world. O fount of life, unfathomable divine mercy, envelop the whole world and empty yourself out upon us.
0: O blood and water, which gush forth from the heart of Jesus as a fountain of mercy for us, I trust in you. O blood and water, which gush forth from the heart of Jesus as a fountain of mercy for us, I trust in you. O blood and water, which gush forth from the heart of Jesus as a fountain of mercy for us, I trust in you.
2: Our Father, who art in heaven, hallowed be thy name. Thy kingdom come. Thy will be done on earth as it is in heaven.
0: Give us this day our daily bread, and forgive us our trespasses, as we forgive those who trespass against us. And lead us not into temptation, but deliver us from evil. Amen.
2: Hail Mary, full of grace, the Lord is with you. Blessed are you among women, and blessed is the fruit of your womb, Jesus.
0: Holy Mary, Mother of God, pray for us sinners now and at the hour of our death. Amen.
2: I believe in God, the Father Almighty, creator of heaven and earth, and in Jesus Christ, his only Son, our Lord, who was conceived by the Holy Spirit, born of the Virgin Mary, suffered under Pontius Pilate, was crucified, died, and was buried. He descended into hell. On the third day, he rose again from the dead. He ascended into heaven and is seated at the right hand of God, the Father Almighty. From there, he will come to judge the living and the dead.
0: I believe in the Holy Spirit, the Holy Catholic Church, the communion of saints, the forgiveness of sins, the resurrection of the body, and life everlasting. Amen.
2: Eternal Father, I offer you the body and blood, soul and divinity of your dearly beloved Son, our Lord Jesus Christ, in atonement for our sins and those of the whole world. For the sake of his sorrowful passion,
0: have mercy on us and on the whole world.
2: For the sake of his sorrowful passion,
0: have mercy on us and on the whole world.
2: For the sake of his sorrowful passion,
0: have mercy on us and on the whole world.
2: For the sake of his sorrowful passion,
0: have mercy on us and on the whole world.
2: For the sake of his sorrowful passion,
0: have mercy on us and on the whole world.
2: For the sake of his sorrowful passion,
0: have mercy on us and on the whole world.
2: For the sake of his sorrowful passion,
0: have mercy on us and on the whole world.
2: For the sake of his sorrowful passion,
0: have mercy on us and on the whole world.
2: For the sake of his sorrowful passion,
0: have mercy on us and on the whole world.
2: For the sake of his sorrowful passion,
0: have mercy on us and on the whole world.
2: Eternal Father, I offer you the body and blood, soul and divinity of your dearly beloved Son, our Lord Jesus Christ, in atonement for our sins and those of the whole world. For the sake of his sorrowful passion,
0: have mercy on us and on the whole world.
2: For the sake of his sorrowful passion,
0: have mercy on us and on the whole world.
2: For the sake of his sorrowful passion,
0: have mercy on us and on the whole world.
2: For the sake of his sorrowful passion,
0: have mercy on us and on the whole world.
2: For the sake of his sorrowful passion,
0: have mercy on us and on the whole world.
2: For the sake of his sorrowful passion,
0: have mercy on us and on the whole world.
2: For the sake of his sorrowful passion,
0: have mercy on us and on the whole world.
2: For the sake of his sorrowful passion,
0: have mercy on us and on the whole world.
2: For the sake of his sorrowful passion,
0: have mercy on us and on the whole world.
2: For the sake of his sorrowful passion,
0: have mercy on us and on the whole world.
2: Eternal Father, I offer you the body and blood, soul and divinity of your dearly beloved Son, our Lord Jesus Christ, in atonement for our sins and those of the whole world. For the sake of his sorrowful passion,
0: have mercy on us and on the whole world.
2: For the sake of his sorrowful passion,
0: have mercy on us and on the whole world.
2: For the sake of his sorrowful passion,
0: have mercy on us and on the whole world.
2: For the sake of his sorrowful passion,
0: have mercy on us and on the whole world.
2: For the sake of his sorrowful passion,
0: have mercy on us and on the whole world.
2: For the sake of his sorrowful passion,
0: have mercy on us and on the whole world.
2: For the sake of his sorrowful passion,
0: have mercy on us and on the whole world.
2: For the sake of his sorrowful passion,
0: have mercy on us and on the whole world.
2: For the sake of his sorrowful passion,
0: have mercy on us and on the whole world.
2: For the sake of his sorrowful passion,
0: have mercy on us and on the whole world.
2: Eternal Father, I offer you the body and blood, soul, and divinity of your dearly beloved Son, our Lord Jesus Christ, in atonement for our sins and those of the whole world. For the sake of his sorrowful passion,
0: have mercy on us and on the whole world.
2: For the sake of his sorrowful passion,
0: have mercy on us and on the whole world.
2: For the sake of his sorrowful passion,
0: have mercy on us and on the whole world.
2: For the sake of his sorrowful passion,
0: have mercy on us and on the whole world.
2: For the sake of his sorrowful passion,
0: have mercy on us and on the whole world.
2: For the sake of his sorrowful passion,
0: have mercy on us and on the whole world.
2: For the sake of his sorrowful passion,
0: have mercy on us and on the whole world.
2: For the sake of his sorrowful passion,
0: have mercy on us and on the whole world.
2: For the sake of his sorrowful passion,
0: have mercy on us and on the whole world.
2: For the sake of his sorrowful passion,
0: have mercy on us and on the whole world.
2: Eternal Father, I offer you the body and blood, soul and divinity of your dearly beloved Son, our Lord Jesus Christ, in atonement for our sins and those of the whole world. For the sake of his sorrowful passion,
0: have mercy on us and on the whole world.
2: For the sake of his sorrowful passion,
0: have mercy on us and on the whole world.
2: For the sake of his sorrowful passion,
0: have mercy on us and on the whole world.
2: For the sake of his sorrowful passion,
0: have mercy on us and on the whole world.
2: For the sake of his sorrowful passion,
0: have mercy on us and on the whole world.
2: For the sake of his sorrowful passion,
0: have mercy on us and on the whole world.
2: For the sake of his sorrowful passion,
0: have mercy on us and on the whole world.
2: For the sake of his sorrowful passion,
0: have mercy on us and on the whole world.
2: For the sake of his sorrowful passion,
0: have mercy on us and on the whole world.
2: For the sake of his sorrowful passion,
0: have mercy on us and on the whole world.
1: Holy God, Holy Mighty One, Holy Immortal One, have mercy on us and on the whole world. Holy God, Holy Mighty One, Holy Immortal One, have mercy on us and on the whole world. Holy God, Holy Mighty One, Holy Immortal One, have mercy on us and on the whole world.
2: Eternal God, in whom mercy is endless and the treasury of compassion inexhaustible, look kindly upon us and increase your mercy in us, that in difficult moments we might not despair nor become despondent, but with great confidence submit ourselves to your holy will, which is love and mercy itself.
1: In the name of the Father, and of the Son, and of the Holy Spirit. Amen.
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9: My guest today is a Major League Baseball catcher slash infielder. Austin Nola played for the Seattle Mariners, also the San Diego Padres, spent some time in the Kansas City Royals organization. Is a free agent currently, so we'll see where he lands. If the name Nola sounds familiar, well, his brother Aaron Nola is a pitcher for the Philadelphia Phillies, so we'll talk all things Nola and the talent that goes through this family. But joining us today is Austin Nola. Austin, so great to have you on. Blessed to Play.
10: Thanks, Ron. I appreciate it. I'm very blessed to be on it. Thank you.
9: Well, this is an interesting journey that you have had. You were drafted by three teams, which is I think, unique. But growing up in Louisiana, I'm sure the climate is conducive for baseball. But just talk about your love for the game.
10: Yeah, I grew up in Louisiana. Just baseball, you know, was in the blood. I just had a love for it. I just had the love to spend time in it and work at it. And, you know, even when I was a kid, I could remember times being in the cage and by myself hitting or throwing into a net by myself. It was like it's kind of a little screw loose for this game, and still continue to have a little bit of that screw loose.
9: So you attended Catholic high school, and you had to make a decision, right? So you were drafted by the Colorado Rockies out of high school in 2008. You declined their offer, and instead you committed to play college for LSU, a storied program right there in Louisiana, a number of World Series championships. Tell us why you went to go play for the Tigers.
10: I grew up right down the street. I grew up going to those baseball games, especially whenever it was in the 90s when the LSU was winning every national championship, it felt like. It was like a matter of a time, basically. I know I'm going to go play there. And when Major Leagues came calling, it didn't even cross my mind to go, you know, to the draft. It was kind of like a favor they did. The Colorado Rockies had a good relationship with the scout, and he said, you know what, we're going to draft you. And he knew I wasn't going to go play, you know, professional baseball. Yeah. So I was going to start my career right down the street, and the rest is history. 4 years, I spent every bit of time I could on that campus.
9: Yeah, so pro baseball was really dangling a carrot. In fact, you were drafted your junior year in 2011, this time by the Toronto Blue Jays, and you declined their offer and decided to finish your college career. Tell us why.
10: Yeah, so that my junior year when I was going to the draft, my brother got drafted as well by the Toronto Blue Jays out of high school. So we kind of had this, like, what do we do type attitude. You know, like me and him kind of conversated a little bit, and it was, I think we both want to go to LSU. And, I had one more year. I could come back for my senior year, so we decided to both go to LSU and play that 1 year together right down the street from home.
9: Blessed to play Ron Meyer chatting today with Austin Nola, Major League Baseball player, played for Seattle Mariners, San Diego Padres. And Austin, let's talk about going to Omaha. Actually, you played professional baseball in Omaha, but let's talk about the amateur version, because it was a special time for you and the LSU Tigers your junior year, I believe in 2009, where you won the College World Series championship. What a great achievement, but just talk about winning that championship.
10: Yeah, it was actually freshman year, so it was my first year I got there to LSU. We won it in 09, and it's like I never thought I would do it that first year. I mean, I knew we had a great team, but to win it your first year, you're like, what else is there left to do in college? Mm-hmm. Three more years after that, and then doesn't get any better than winning the national championship your first year. So, yeah, we win. You know, I don't think we didn't lose a game. We lost one in the championship series against Texas, but we end up pulling it out, and it's one of the best memories of my life, that College World Series.
9: Yeah. Now, you're drafted by the Miami Marlins. They selected you in the fifth round of the 2012 Major League Baseball draft, and you elected this time, Austin, to sign a contract with them. But I want to ask you just about having two Nolas playing Major League Baseball. What do you think it is? A little bit of genetics? Is it the mental game? Is it the way you're parents raise you to be achieve a certain level of competition? What is your take on it being part of a tandem that made it to the major leagues?
10: We looked at it. Me and Aaron, you know, we'll talk about it at times, and it's like, how did it happen? I don't know. We just both had a love for the game, and I knew he was a special talent. I knew that he had some type of special ability, but I kind of always pushed it a little bit, and that was that might be something. I don't know. I have no clue. By the grace of God, I guess.
9: Yeah, it's really tremendous. I mean, what is the chances of one person making it to the major league? I think below 1%. So the odds definitely are astonishing that both of you as brothers could make it to the major leagues. All right, so you're in the Miami Marlins organization. You play AAA New Orleans. You went through the Arizona Fall League. So you got a little taste of minor league baseball, playing A-ball, bus rides, all that good stuff, playing every day. Just talk about that transition as a young man going from playing Division I baseball and now being a pro.
10: Extremely hard. It was going from LSU where, you know, everything's laid out on a platter for you. I mean, you have everything you need. I mean, you're always getting taken care of. You're sleeping in your own bed. And going to Pro Bowl, I was like, whoa, this is a major change. It honestly shocked me a little, enough to where I was like, do I even want to do this anymore? I had so many other opportunities back in, you know, at LSU graduating, and the people you meet, it's like, do I want to go and, you know, pursue this dream? And I mean, it's been a fun one. It's been really, really difficult, but a lot of fun.
9: Yeah, so you stuck with the process and you got a chance to play pro ball, obviously. And then you signed a minor league contract with the Seattle Mariners. I think this was in 2018. You opened the season in AAA Tacoma. But you had your chance, Austin, on June 16th, 2019, to make your major league debut for the Mariners. Just talk about that day. Very special, obviously. But now your dreams have come true, and now you are in the show.
10: Yeah, it was 8 years, I think, in the minor league, 7.5 years. And I didn't know if I was ever going to make it or get to that point. But, I mean, me and my wife, we kind of decided, you know, let's go and enjoy this thing. This is in the minor leagues. And we kind of freed ourselves up to just go play baseball and have fun. And then, you know, as soon as we did that, the call came. And it was Father's Day on June 16th. And, I mean, what an amazing journey. Had a lot of fun. And it was in Oakland, actually, so to see that stadium kind of end, it was really tough to see. So, because that was where my debut was. So just a lot of fun, spent a lot of time in the minor leagues, and it was worth every bit of it.
9: Now, what I failed to mention, you made the transition, you had appearances at second and third base. I think, and then you made your transition to being a catcher. Just talk about that process. I mean, it's tough enough being a major league baseball catcher, but having played your collegiate baseball at shortstop, being an infielder most of your life, how was that transition for you?
10: Very difficult. It was, I think it was 2016, middle of the year, end of the year. It just wasn't seeing the opportunity as a middle infielder anymore to get to the big leagues. And I always had a dream of going to the major leagues. I had a love for the game that is like, well, why do I want to keep doing this? So, yeah, it's one of those moments of I'm here in AAA playing middle infield, not playing that much, 26 years old. Is this something I want to keep doing, right? And a coach, you know, came to me, Paul Phillips, and we just kind of talked through it, and, you know, he gave me an opportunity. He said, would you like to catch? And I said, I don't think I would. He said, well, do you still want to keep playing this game? I was like, yes, I do. And he's like, well, you might want to think about catcher. And, you know, that kind of was the opening that of, you know, this could start something new. And I just needed that extra kick to say, like, this is what I want to do. And I went with it all in, 100%.
9: Yeah, isn't that amazing when someone else could see something in you that you don't see in yourself, and then you could strive at it and do very well at it? That's really an amazing feat. Blessed to play Ron Meyer, chatting once again with Austin Nola, Major League Baseball player, played for Seattle, San Diego Padres. And speaking of the Padres, you get a good dose of postseason in your young career. A lot of players play many years and don't even go to the postseason. But with San Diego, you had a chance to go to the 2020 National League Wild Card Series and face St. Louis. But just talk about going to San Diego. You're getting a taste of what it's like to be dealt in pro ball when you're playing at LSU. You have a finite amount of years. You know it's going to come to an end. But in pro ball, who knows? You could just get dealt at any time. But while you're in San Diego, you got a dose of postseason play. Why don't you talk about that?
10: A lot of fun. It reminded me a lot of the, you know, postseason play with LSU. We got a lot of postseason at LSU. And I mean, there's nothing like the postseason in the major leagues. It's obviously, we just got done watching it, and it's electric. The atmosphere, every pitch counts, every play matters. It's everything you work for from spring training all the way through the season. And I just had so much fun. I pray and hope to get back again on a postseason team and a chance to play in the World Series, because it, there's nothing like playoff baseball.
9: And being a Major League Baseball player, it's just it's really a mental battle. In fact, you dealt with injuries. You fractured your middle finger, your left hand, while attempting to catch a foul tip. So you're catching, you're getting banged up. Just talk about that mental perseverance that's needed day in and day out.
10: Yeah, so injuries can always be a tough one. It's easier to show up when you're feeling good, but it's when you're not feeling good, it's when things are not going well, is the hardest times to continue to show up. And it definitely forges a mental path within your mind. It plays mind games with you when you're injured, but that's when you really see the striving is like, okay, if I can make it through the injury and, you know, make it to the other side, I got something there. And that's what I'm going to keep doing. I just continue to battle with them. And at the end of the day, you know, the older you get, it's going to happen. You just got to keep showing up, doing your job, and having fun. And that's all I'm trying to do.
9: So let me ask you this. I mean, everyone at the Major League Baseball level has talent, obviously, the best in the world. But how much is that mental side of the game once you make it there to actually stay there?
10: Extremely difficult. Yeah, it's all mental, I would say. I mean, everybody's got great talent. I mean, from AAA, AA. I mean, you just look at professional. I mean, the players, the size, the speed, the talent is getting better and better every single year. And kids are specializing in it at a younger age. And I mean, the talent level that they're coming in with is off the charts. Mm-hmm. So it's all mental once you get there. It's very hard to stay. And but man, very, very rewarding. I mean, to, you know, play at the highest level with the best players, you really see what you're made of.
9: One thing I want to touch on is a special time for you and also your brother Aaron was during game two of the 2022 National League Championship Series when you became the first pair of brothers in Major League Baseball postseason history to face each other as pitcher and batter. Talk about that. That had to be a very special time for both of you.
10: Yeah, it was, we had so much fun. Me and Aaron, you know, it was a blast. My parents weren't the biggest, they didn't really like it very much, my wife. And there was a lot of, I think they felt a lot of mixed emotions, but it was so much fun for us, me and Aaron, just the competitive side. We always loved competing against each other. I mean, we've been doing that since we were 5 years old. So I had so much fun. It's something I'll never forget, facing him and just playing that game and watching him from the dugout and then getting to step on the on deck circle and, uh-huh. and walking into the circle, just, you know, looking out at him on the major league mound was pretty phenomenal. Something I'll never forget.
9: Did he buzz you high and tight with the first pitch or no?
10: Never would. I tried to get him to, he wouldn't do it.
9: And I don't know this. What was the result of the at bat?
10: I ended up getting a hit off of him. I got an RBI single off of him. Yeah, he never gave a homer to me, so that, I guess we can call it even.
9: Well, brothers bragging rights for sure. All right, we're going to take a break on the other side. We're going to talk to Austin Nola about his life of faith when Blessed to Play returns right after this.

0: This is a digital moment with Sandra McDevitt. Did you know where we got the names of the Blessed Mother's parents? The names of the parents were found in the Proto-Evangelicum of St. James, dating to 150 AD. Although excluded from the list of inspired books, their names are part of the historical tradition. The description portrays King David singing a prophecy to the boy Samuel concerning the Messiah to be born of Mary, daughter of St. Joachim and St. Anne. The child was to be named Mary. The Basilica of St. Anne de Beaupré in Quebec City is the most well-known basilica dedicated to St. Anne. On their feast day, July 26th, in honor of the grandparents of our Lord, do something special for your grandparents. I'm Sandra McDevitt for EWTN Radio.
1: What is a patron saint? The classic professions such as soldiers or doctors have patron saints who represent the ideal of soldiering or doctoring. But we've lost the idea of patron saints because so many of the trades and crafts on which the modern world depends do not have an ideal figure. There's no patron saint of plumbers. G.K. Chesterton says there should be. It would be a revolution, for it would inspire each individual plumber to consider that there really was once a perfect being who did actually plumb. Well, Chesterton says, keep before your eyes the supreme adventure of virtue. If you are brave, think of the man who was braver than you. If you are kind, think of the man who was kinder than you. That is what is meant by having a patron saint.
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0: 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It's free and on demand, as always, thanks to EWTN's benefactors like you. And today's topic, as I said, will be a Q&A show. So we turn to the answer man himself, because there's no point in having questions if nobody can answer them, certainly not me. So with that being the case, Father, if you'd like to kick us off with a prayer, that'd be great.
1: In the name of the Father, and of the Son, and of the Holy Spirit. Amen. Heavenly Father, we give you thanks for your many blessings to us, the blessing especially of our ministries and our ability to serve in them. We ask you now to send your Holy Spirit down upon us, Doug, myself, our whole audience, our staff, so that everything we do and say will be brought to fruition in your will for the good of your people, your church, and your kingdom. We ask all of these things through Jesus our Lord.
0: Amen.
1: Amen. And Mary, seat of wisdom, pray for us. In the name of the Father, and of the Son, and of the Holy Spirit. Amen.
0: Well, let's get to our show today and put you on the spot with some questions. Dear Father Spitzer, I'm discerning whether to enter formation to become a permanent deacon. I consider myself to be orthodox in my beliefs. However, I live in a diocese headed by a rather progressive bishop. Many priests and deacons I know are also hold views like that I disagree with, bordering on what I'd call irreverence. I feel as if I speak out during formation, I will be dismissed. If I remain quiet, I will not be true to myself. Should I give up my hopes of the diaconate? Lonnie.
1: Lonnie, I would just say this. You know, there's a way to disclose things and a way not to disclose things. You know, if you're going to talk about what you believe, I would do it in a very kind of cautious and humble way. Mm. I would say something like, oh, you know, oftentimes I think about this as being relevant. Maybe it was something that was discounted or, you know, something that may not be prioritized or something. Or, I also think, you know, maybe this a part of the liturgy, you know, I really get a great deal of benefit from it. I don't say it has to be done. You know, or something like that, because, you know, the minute you start asserting authority or, you know, somebody's wrong, you're going to get defensiveness. If you really think God is calling you to the diaconate, honestly, I would not forego it. Obviously, you don't have an option. You have to be ordained in the diocese where you're living. So, I mean, you have to look at that. But you have a great career in front of you where you could actually bring that truth that you have, you know, without being directly confrontational with anybody in the diocese. Just bring it to the people that you're serving. So I would not stop pursuing something that you think the Lord is calling you to, that the diocese would accept you for, but just be really humble and really diplomatic about how you do it. I call it the St. Thomas More method, right? So he never went after, you know, Henry VIII. Now, it didn't work in the long run, but he certainly extended his longevity by being so diplomatic. He, you know, every, you know, chance he could, he made a distinction that could, you know, maybe keep Henry VIII and himself on the same page and so forth. And, you know, finally it just got down to the fact, well, you know, can Henry just divorce an unlimited number of times? And Thomas More couldn't bring himself to say, well, sure, go right ahead. You know, you're the king, and you know, and so he basically gets his head chopped off for it. Of course, under false pretenses, because Richard Rich actually is the one who lies about him, taking a bribe and a bunch of other things, and you know, and so ostensibly Henry's not killing him because he will not agree to the allowing sort of unlimited divorce for Henry, but in point of fact, that's what it was all about, and And he did it as much, you know, he took every single avenue he could. He was exceedingly humble, very humble. Never put anything, never challenged Henry. But, you know, Henry would say, oh, you know, Thomas, you know, are you going to be signing this thing? You know, well, sorry, I still have some challenges, difficulties here. I'm trying to get it, make it, you know, through. And finally, of course, his wife comes into the jail cell and says, don't be an idiot, just compromise.
0: Right.
1: And he goes, but I can't compromise on this.
0: Right.
1: So you don't want to compromise on something where it's a matter of conscience and church doctrine. You know, but I mean, I would say take the very humble path, take the very non-confrontative path, and, you know, make your way through the formation. And then, you know, as you move and talk, you'll have a lot more freedom once you're ordained. So anyway, that's my view.
0: And you might find that there are more people actually on the same page with you than you realize right now, because they likewise are not saying anything, because they also understand the milieu that they are living
1: exactly.
0: in.
1: So, exactly. Exactly. So. Yep, sort of been there, done that. Yeah.
0: Dear Father Spitzer, should one be permitted to speak out against a sin if they themselves have committed it? I certainly hope so. I had two abortions when I was younger. Okay. Since then, I have recognized how greatly evil this was. However, I have been told I have no authority, oh my Lord, to speak against abortion since I've undergone them myself. This is Teresa. It would seem like she's perfectly in a position to speak out against it.
1: Yeah, that's what I'd say. Well, Teresa, first of all, you ought to speak out against it, because you know better than anybody else why this is wrong, why it is terrible for a woman's emotional health, and why it is the killing of a substantially whole, unique human being.
0: Right.
1: So, I mean, I think you should speak out. Again, nobody benefits if we take the moral high ground, right? That means, you know, try and be sanctimonious or try and look like we're holier than thou. I would even begin my statement and say, I'm not holier than thou. You know, I had an abortion or whatever. You don't have to self-disclose, but you can just say, I'm not holier than thou.
0: Mm-hmm.
1: And you can then proceed to say, I don't want to be holier than thou. I just know this act, if you do this, I really believe that it would be the killing of an innocent, unique human being. Mm-hmm. And I really believe in the future, it will be not only bad for your spiritual health, but for your emotional health. And I've got some statistics here. If you want to just ask Mungus AI app, right, you know, what are the statistics about, does this adversely affect women's health? Mungus AI app will tell you, you have a 4 times increase in suicides. When you know, this gal actually for the British Journal of Psychiatry actually did survey 750,000 women and basically, you know, ascertain that you do have, a woman gets an abortion versus not getting an abortion, bring the child to term, it's a 4 times increase in suicides, a 2.5 times increase in suicidal ideation, and 2 times increase in substance abuse like alcoholism, a 1.4 times increase in depression, and a 1.35 times increase in anxiety. So that's overall, it's an 81% risk of emotional disruption, greater emotional disruption than if you were to bring a baby to term.
0: Well, that's
1: so,
0: there's a whole organization called Silent No More that was started as well, that, you know, you can get in touch with too, or women who've had abortions. I mean, what would be the difference, like saying to somebody who was hooked on heroin when they were young, speaking out against drugs and having somebody tell, well, because you were a drug addict, you can't say anything. What are we supposed to repeat the same mistakes in life going forward?
1: Yeah, no, I mean, that's exactly it. And I would just admit it, you know. And that's what these guys do. They'll say, I was a drug addict, you know, and that's why I'm telling you, don't go down this path. It's not a good path. It'll be bad for you, and it'll be bad for your family, and be bad for the people around you.
0: Right.
1: Just don't do it. But just don't take the moral high ground. Be real humble and just say, I don't want to be holier than thou. I don't feel holier than thou because I had an abortion. But I just got to tell you, here are some real problems that you ought to know about. And I'm just saying this because I just feel I would have liked somebody to have told me this when I was your age or around. I was thinking about having an abortion.
0: Right, and most likely what you're getting is pushback from people who have some level of guilt associated with it because of their own personal mm-hmm. situation, or because they allowed it, or they supported it, or they did something mm-hmm. else to procure it in that particular way, and you're tweaking their conscience, mm-hmm. and they really don't want that either, right?
1: Right, absolutely.
0: Right.
1: No question about it.
0: Yep. Yeah. Next up, dear Father Spitzer, I often hear the statement that pro-abortion politicians should be denied communion. Of course, they claim they weren't pro-abortion, but does anyone have the right to deny communion to another person? Should not the decision be left to the communicant and let it be between them and God? Kathy.
1: Well, Kathy, actually, our canon law allows certainly the Pope, allows the bishop to deny, you know, communion to somebody if they feel that that person has done something that is so incommensurate with the Catholic faith, mm-hmm. right? And that's where the problem lies. You know, some bishops interpret that to be seriously incommensurate, and they do deny mm-hmm. People, you know, the right to have communion in their diocese. But then the bishop in the diocese next door might not, mm-hmm. You know, might say, well, you know, there's reasons why he's doing that. That's not really going to be sufficient to, you know, excommunicate him ipso facto, right? Mm-hmm. So essentially, there is a great deal of interpretation that's going on in these things. But mm-hmm. you're asking, does he have the right? Yes, he does mm-hmm. Have the right, and he could do it. And we know that many bishops have done it, especially with people who just flagrantly promote, you know, the abortion, even of third term, you know, children, you know, I mean,
0: right.
1: Gosh, if you're in the third trimester, I mean, it looks like a human, acts like a human, has all the capacities of a human, it's a human, mm-hmm. you know, I mean, what are you talking about here? This is not an out murder. I mean, the whole idea of, you know, abortion in the very last 2 weeks of, you know, of pregnancy, it's like it's incomprehensible, mm-hmm. you know, and so a partial birth abortion, right? Incomprehensible. I mean, there's just no way. And if you get somebody who's so flagrant that they're going to actually say, you know, kill that baby coming out right. of the womb.
0: Their argument would be that it's because the life of the mother, and because there's so few. Of course, those are the same people who will, you know, turn themselves upside down over capital mm-hmm. punishment when there's only.
1: But that's an incommensurability of evils.
0: Right.
1: Yeah.
0: Right.
1: I mean, one evil is far worse than the other evil, mm-hmm. right? When you murder a child, you know, literally, you know, coming out of the womb, and you compare that to, well, women have a right over their own body. No, mm-hmm. no, that woman's right over her own body stops where that child's life, you know, starts. You know, mm-hmm. it's a, you know, John Locke's principle there, you know, my right to swing my fist mm-hmm. stops where your face begins.
0: Right.
1: So, you know, and so I do think, you know, there are many other more sophisticated reasons in that, but mm-hmm. you can see pretty clearly that's an inadequate justification for doing something like that. So I think, you know, a lot of politicians see these kinds of things where, you know, people are saying, yeah, go ahead, third trimester, why not, partial birth abortion, why not, infanticide, why not, I'm going for the whole thing, you know, that it just, how can you claim you're a Catholic, you know, I mean, at that point, you may as well have mm-hmm. ipso facto excommunication, denial of the sacrament. I mean, what's the difference? You're just so far away from your Catholic
0: right.
1: faith, you know,
0: and,
1: it's obvious
0: and,
1: you don't care.
0: And St. Paul said, you know, don't receive unworthily, effectively. And so, really, what yeah. the church is trying to do is prevent you, from causing even more damnation, so to speak,
1: yeah.
0: being called down on you based upon the fact if you're doing something like that.
1: Mm-hmm.
0: To stopping you from doing something that's just going to make your soul situation worse, I would think.
1: Yeah. Oh, yeah.
0: Right. So.
1: Yeah. No. I could totally concur.
0: Right.
1: Yeah.
0: Dear Father Spitzer, Jesus gave the church the power to bind and loosen, saying, "Whatever it bounds on mm-hmm. earth was bound in heaven, and whatever it loosed on earth was loosed in heaven." Could a future mm-hmm. pope ever use this power to change a sinful act to a non-sinful act? Could he, for
1: nope.
0: example, decide to allow gay marriage? Ray.
1: Well, Ray, I mean, you know, as things go right now, the answer is no. And no Pope would dare to do that because they would know automatically, first of all, it would never work, right? And of course, there'd be grounds for thinking that there was something definitely wrong with what he's doing and how he's doing it. And so there could be even a challenge, you know, to the legitimacy of not only what he's done, but to his own papacy. So, yeah, no, I don't think you can take something that's blatantly sinful and on your own authority make it unsinful. Right. So, and we just don't see that. Right. And they would be adequately forewarned by their whole theological commission that this is, you know, obviously right. an illegitimate from the very beginning. Right. So you have to have an objective basis. And, you know, and what's been declared doctrinally immoral, you don't have the authority to reverse right. that, even as Pope. And, of course, it would indicate that you've got some problematic features going on right. Inside you spiritually and maybe even psychologically.
0: Right. So, well, let me ask you, I mean, because looking even at the secular world, what we see many times, and you could see maybe some of this going on at times inside the churches, we don't really change the rules, but we change how we enforce the rules.
1: Well, yeah, I mean, you could do that. Mm-hmm. That's a very different thing. Mm-hmm. You know, so you just say, I just don't want enforcement. Mm-hmm. That's not the same as changing the rule.
0: Right, right.
1: Yeah, so that part might be very misguided. But from the vantage point of would that be automatically contradicted by the Pope's mm-hmm. power? No, it mm-hmm. wouldn't. And so I think, you know, you could sort of say, well, we're going to enforce this more lightly or something mm-hmm. of that nature. That's definitely, a Pope could do that mm-hmm. Legitimately. He'd have to give some very, very good reasons for it mm-hmm. Because it looks like you should enforce it, you know, more or something of that nature. But his authority could extend to that part of the enforcement. Yeah, it could.
0: Okay, mm-hmm. good. Dear Father Spitzer, we are obliged to help people in dire need. However, Jesus said the poor will always be with us. Is it morally permissible for us to enjoy luxuries for ourselves? Kyle.
1: Well, Kyle, yeah, you know, Jesus doesn't say it's objectionable to enjoy, let's say, a good wine, or, you know, you bought a nice car. He doesn't do that, but he does warn you that, you know, if you let that stuff get to you, you know, or you start making it more and more important as, you know, kind of your reason for living, your raison d'être, as it were. If you are, you know, doing this, he says, be careful, because that's going to be a real impediment to you getting into the kingdom of God. Mm. And remember when he's explaining the parable of the camel and the eye of the needle, he just says, you know, if you really are a rich person, and he means a rich person who believes that his wealth, and that doesn't mean like just luxury wealth or money wealth. It could be that you're a great orator, or you're a very bright person, or you have a high position, or you're very well respected, or something of that nature. It's another form of wealth, of being rich. And so you could just say, well, you know, I'm living for this, you know. And the minute you do that and you keep doing that, the kingdom of God starts falling into second, third, fourth place. Mm-hmm. And, you know, the money, the honors, the riches, the glories, as St. Ignatius of Loyola would say, mm-hmm. suddenly start to replace it. So Jesus didn't have something against wealth per se. Mm-hmm. What he did, and he did hang out with some people who were quite wealthy. Mm-hmm. But what he did say was, if you let this matter more mm-hmm. than the kingdom of God, if you let this matter more than your principles and your morality, if you're putting this kind of in the top spot of what you're living for, you're in trouble. You know, it's going to be harder for you to get into heaven than a camel to go through the eye of a needle. Mm-hmm. I mean, obviously that's a hyperbole, but what he's trying to do with the hyperbole is warn, and that's what prophets do, right? They're warning people, You let these riches get out of control, they'll control you.
0: Mm-hmm.
1: And when they do control you, you're not going to be thinking about the kingdom. You're going to be thinking about more riches. And so, or defending the riches that you have, et cetera.
0: Right.
1: Alternatively, though, you know, so you can have, obviously, wealth, you know. Mm-hmm. I came from a family that had wealth. My father was an incredibly humble man. Mm-hmm. He didn't think it was like anything that made him superior to anybody else.
0: Mm-hmm.
1: My dad was definitely as humble as I could have ever imagined anybody.
0: Mm-hmm.
1: You know, I guess going through a couple of wars helps,
0: mm-hmm.
1: because you're with everybody and you respect everybody because you're in the trenches with them.
0: Mm-hmm.
1: And that probably helped, but I think maybe he always was sort of a humble fellow.
0: Mm-hmm.
1: And so I don't think it has to get to you. And I know plenty of people who are wealthy, and then they really do have their faith kind of in a good position,
0: mm-hmm.
1: the love of their family in a good position, their principles in a very good position relative to their wealth.
0: Mm-hmm.
1: So I hope that answers the question.
0: Okay, very good. Dear Father Spitzer, I recently went to confession with an old retired priest who was hard of hearing. I don't think he fully understood my confession. Was my absolution still valid, Deanna?
1: Yes, it was. Yes, it was. Yes, it was, Deanna. Again, you just have to believe that if the priest gave it to you, then he gave it to you knowingly and with intention. It is therefore valid.
0: Right.
1: You don't know what he heard, what he didn't heard. You don't want to make any inferences. The fact is, he heard it sufficiently to give you absolution and meant to give you absolution. You're absolved.
0: Right.
1: So worry not about that for one second more.
0: Right, absolutely. In fact, some people might want the name of this priest and see if they possibly available for some of their more concerning confessions. Up next, Dear Father Spitzer, they say nothing is certain except death and taxes, but will those who are still alive at the end of the world, when Christ comes to judge the living and the dead, have to experience death, or will they be judged directly while still alive? Roy.
1: Well, Roy, normally there would be that moment of death which moves us into the heavenly kingdom.
0: Mm-hmm.
1: So, you know, at the end of the world doesn't mean we're going to be, as it were, assumed like Mary, you know, into heaven without death. So it basically means somehow there will be something
0: mm-hmm.
1: that is going to kill us or cause our death, and that then we will be judged at that juncture. So looks like the last days of the world
0: mm-hmm.
1: Will be violent ones, and probably looks like they will have definitely death associated with it.
0: Mm-hmm.
1: So we're not going to be assumed in heaven.
0: Okay.
1: I you're probably thinking of some
0: like a rapture,
1: of these rapture things
0: kind of things, yeah.
1: that are going on, and we don't hold that at all
0: right.
1: As Catholics.
0: Right, exactly. No. Next up, dear Father Spitzer, a Protestant friend and I were discussing the crucifixion. His take
1: yeah.
0: was that the Father abandoned Jesus because Jesus became our sin, and God cannot abide with sin. His proof was Jesus saying, my God, why have you abandoned me? I tried explaining that Jesus was quoting Psalm 22, but my friend disagrees. How can I better explain this, Sarah?
1: Well, Sarah, I have to tell you, that is about the most opposite interpretation of what is going on than anything I've ever heard in my life.
0: Mm-hmm.
1: There is not one single person, and this is why you need early church doctrine.
0: Mm-hmm.
1: I mean, you know, if you just take a look at anybody who is close to the apostles, including St. Paul, there's just, you know, the whole idea of the Father abandoning Jesus. I mean, it's so far from anything that we see, not just in the Catholic Church by way of doctrinal proclamation, but from St. Paul's interpretation, St. Peter's interpretation. There's not anyone who is saying that that the Father abandoned Jesus in his time of death. And so, by the way, Sarah, you are 100% correct.
0: Mm-hmm.
1: Jesus is not uttering, you know, a psalm of anguish, believing that the Father has abandoned him. If you read Psalm 22, that's the way it begins. My God, why have you abandoned me? It was very normal for a person, you know, if you want to refer to a psalm, you take the first phrase of the psalm. That's the way the cantor identifies in the synagogue, right? Here's the psalm we want by the first line of the psalm. There's no numerations in the first century, right? So he couldn't have said, please take out Psalm 22 or something. So the main thing is, it is the psalm, Psalm 22. And if you look at that psalm very carefully, you can see why Jesus is quoting it, right? He's not having a panic attack at all. He doesn't believe that the Father. Look at the rest of the psalm. You can see in the psalm that it starts off, my God, why have you abandoned me? Traditional lamentation. But then he goes on, you know, the psalmist goes on to say, and Jesus is, this is the words that are in Jesus' heart as he's hanging from the cross. Mm-hmm. He goes on to say, well, you know, Father, I know that you are trustworthy and that you're going to vindicate your servant. And he goes on to say that it becomes a psalm of radical trust in God, that he is going to do what's great. Well, then the psalm goes on to describe a situation that is very close to Jesus' crucifixion physically, right? Mm-hmm. So in the second part of that psalm, you know, they're surrounding me like dogs. My tongue is clicking to my mouth. You know, my hands have been pierced, and you know, they've numbered all my bones, and so forth and so on. And of course, you look at you know, this section of the psalm, you go, my gosh, that's an uncanny description of what is taking place to Jesus. Mm-hmm. And that's part of the reason he is saying this psalm. He's going through the same thing that this psalmist is going through. But the psalmist, like Jesus, knows in his heart that he, as he undergoes these terrible afflictions, God is with him. God will vindicate him. And look at the end of the psalm. That tells you why Jesus is quoting it. Because in that psalm, the psalmist says, you're going through this terrible event, you know, this sacrificial event of the innocent servant. You're going to make people turn to God. This is going to affect people, not just in the present time, but in the future time and the past time. It'll affect the people who went down. Sheol means the land of the dead. Mm-hmm. So it's going to affect the people who are in the Sheol, in the land of the dead. And it's going to affect all the present generation so that everybody will come to Yahweh, you know, because of this event. This terrible event is going to have these graces. And at the end, he basically says, for you have done it. Mm-hmm. And that's what, of course, Jesus is saying. It's a radical prayer of trust in universal salvation that's going to come from the self-sacrifice of the innocent victim. Right. And that's why he's quoting it. The fact that the psalm starts off with, my God, why have you forsaken me? Every Jewish person would recognize that refers to the whole psalm. The only, you know, of course, if you're a 21st century American, you go, well, it just says those words. Right. But that's not what it means. You got to go back and see what it meant for first century Israelites.
0: Absolutely.
1: So no, it's a wrong interpretation, exegetically, historically, and of course, theologically, it's just the opposite of what Jesus intended.
0: That's right. That's why you need a magisterium. With that being said, we're going to be back with much more of your questions from Father Spitzer right here in his very busy universe. Stay with us.
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0: And welcome back to part two of Father Spitzer's Universe, one of our Q&A shows where we're answering the questions you send in directly to Father Spitzer so he can answer them. Here we are once again, and Father Spitzer is ready for part two. Dear Father Spitzer, in the Gospel of Matthew, Jesus says, "Many are called, but few are chosen." This has me concerned because he seems to be saying that few people will make it to heaven. Looking at the odds, are most of us likely to end up in hell? And this is from Rob.
1: Well, Rob, there's many things associated with the call. The call to heaven, the call to discipleship, and so forth. So the first thing is we have to identify the context. Mm-hmm. The second thing is yes, Jesus does make statements. For example, many are going to go down the road to perdition, right? It doesn't say they're going to stay on the road to perdition, mm-hmm. because, of course, you can turn right around anytime you want. You could, but the further down the road of perdition you go, well, it gets harder and harder and harder to turn around. Mm-hmm. Not only because you get addicted to the stuff that you're pursuing down the road of perdition, but you find yourself, saying, "I just can't go back now. I've done this and that and the other thing. I'm kind of lost." So there's that, almost a discouragement that you should not have, but it overtakes a person who's been living, on that road of perdition and gone down it very, very deeply. So I would just say, you don't want to read too much into that. Certainly do not read into it more people are going to hell than going to heaven, because it's not, it's not meant in that way to give any quantitative description. The Hebrews don't operate that way. Mm-hmm. So the main thing then is for us to be very, very consistent and to just basically say, okay, I'm not going to read more into this thing than is in that thing. Mm-hmm. I do know three things, though. First of all, just remember that parable of the prodigal son is descriptive of the heart of the father. That is the first thing to note. And so that son has done everything wrong. He turns back at the last minute. The father takes him back and restores him completely to friendship with him. Mm-hmm. Again, we have the thief on the cross, right? Jesus, remember me when you come into your kingdom. And Jesus says, this day you'll be with me in paradise. You've got the sinner that's at the back of the temple, and all he does is beat his breast and sincerely say, mm-hmm. "The Lord, forgive me, a sinner. Have mercy on me, a sinner." Mm-hmm. And of course, Jesus, I tell you, that man went home justified, mm-hmm. So which means ready for salvation. And Jesus doesn't talk in numbers. And just all he wants to say is, he wants to warn you. This is not automatic. That's what he's trying to say. He's not trying to say more will go, less will go, anything like that. If you lived in the first century Jerusalem, you would know that he didn't mean anything like that. Mm-hmm. But what he does say is, I'm telling you right now, you're going to have to be vigilant. You're going to have to try hard. Mm-hmm. You're going to have to stay on the road, right? Don't worry about what's happening with others. Just stay on the road.
0: Right, right.
1: And he gives us, the things that we need to do, the sacramental life, the prayer life, trying to follow his moral teaching, to try and stay connected with him. If you're doing that, and above all, staying vigilant on that road, you'll be fine. But even if you don't stay vigilant, even if you get off that road and get off it like the younger son in the prodigal son story, still you can come back by sincere repentance, get back on the road. But, part of that sincere repentance is to get on the road. Right. And just remember, it's harder and harder to get back on that road the longer you go down the road of perdition.
0: Well, let me ask you a question.
1: The whole logic of perdition.
0: Right. Let me ask you a question. We always talk about the wonderful good thief, and he's going to end up in paradise with our mm-hmm. Lord. Now, the other guy, okay, who didn't make it, is he mm-hmm. in hell, or does the church even say?
1: The church doesn't say. Jesus doesn't say. Mm-hmm. It's the same thing with the older son. Jesus just drops it. It's almost as if, you know, I leave it to you. It's kind of like, you know, the older son comes out there and he just tells his father, you know, I'm not going into the house. You did this. And the father says, I'm not going to give you any excuse not to go back in the house. Right now, I'm going to give you everything I have. It's yours. I'm giving it to you. All I'm asking you to do is one thing. Don't kick your brother out and not give him a chance to come back in. Mm-hmm. All I'm asking you is, he was lost, now he's found, he was dead, and now he's come back to life. Mm-hmm. You got to give him a chance. That's the only thing I'm asking of you. If you do that, you're going to be welcome in the house. Well, did he go back in the house or not? Jesus just drops it. Mm-hmm. And the reason that he does is he's not giving the end of the story to the Pharisees. In other words, the Pharisees are mad at Jesus, right? Mm-hmm. They say, hey, you know, you're giving that bum, you know, he comes back at the last minute after doing all this stuff. And, you know, that I agree with the older son. You never gave me so much as a kid goat to celebrate with my friends. And now this rotten bum comes back and you bring him back in, kill the fatted calf. I'm mad. Well, you know, that's the way they are feeling. And mm-hmm. Jesus says, well, I'll tell you how your heavenly father, because the father in the prodigal son story represents the father, mm-hmm. God the Father. Mm-hmm. Here's how the father sees you. You know, you're mad and he's coming out to you like he did to the older son. He says, son, you've been with me always, and everything I have is yours. I'm giving it to all of it to you. So don't let that be an obstacle. You've got it now. You've even got power over me. But your brother was lost. He finally did come back to life. Mm-hmm. I want you to come back in the house. That's what it's going to take. You got to give him a chance. And if we do that, mm-hmm. You know, essentially, and we give, you know, he's telling the Pharisees, you got to give these sinners a chance. You just can't leave them out in the darkness.
0: Right. That's really what the message
1: they do
0: is,
1: that,
0: right?
1: So. That's the message.
0: Right.
1: And but he doesn't give them the end of the story. It's almost mm-hmm. like, it's up to you. You know, you whatever you do, just know that you got to forgive right. if you're coming into the house.
0: And we know some supported, some of the Pharisees supported our Lord after, you know, down the road, etc. So obviously there are ones who were...
1: a large number.
0: Right.
1: You know, there definitely were a large number of Pharisees and scribes too, mm. who committed themselves to Christianity mm. afterwards, because so much, you know, like, let's face it, you look at the texts that were written in Greek and so forth. You look at some of the hymns, the early mm. Christological hymns that are written. These hymns are written by exceedingly well-educated people who not only knew their Greek Hellenistic philosophy, they knew as well, you know, their scripture inside and out. Mm-hmm. These were high-end people. So that, you know, kind of Joseph of Arimathea or Nicodemus mm-hmm. is not that unusual in the early church. There were a lot of very okay. well-educated scribes and Pharisees that helped, you know, with right. the formation of early church doctrine, and also with, you know, these early Christological hymns and so forth.
0: Okay. Next up, in the book of Jeremiah, God says, before I formed you in the womb, I knew you. Would this imply that the soul is created before conception in the womb, Tanya?
1: No, Tanya, it wouldn't. Although God does have what we call knowledge of future contingents before they occur. Hmm. So it only pertains to God's knowledge, you know, his okay. non-temporalized knowledge of your soul. But no, your soul does not pre-exist. Your creation, as it were, in the womb, along with, of course, you know, your parents, you know, when the egg and sperm are fertilized, you know, are united, you know, and the two gametes are united, then, of course, the soul is created right then and there, your own specific transcendent soul. And God does that according to, you know, he exceeds mm-hmm. to our temporalized condition, even though he knows of your soul beforehand, because he does not live in a temporalized reality.
0: Okay. Next up, dear Father mm-hmm. Spitzer, I was having a conversation with a Protestant about apostolic succession of the popes. He said yeah. it was broken because there have several times in church history, there have been several men claiming to be popes, and we also had anti-popes. Does this break the line of succession, mm-hmm. Marie?
1: Marie, it does not. And there's really several good justifications of this that have been done by many people. I mean, there's always been a line that has been kind of the official line of the Pope. And so when you do have some anti-popes and things of that nature, you have two different people reigning, you know, one at one, you know, in this place, another in this place. There's always been an officially designated line among all of that that has been resolved on. So for all intents and purposes, no, the apostolic succession is not broken. But, you know, the ones that go back to an anti-pope or something, or to a rival pope or something of that nature, which happened a couple of times in the Middle Ages, those people would definitely right. not be part of that succession. Only the person in the official line would be in that succession.
0: Well, you can ask your friend if that wasn't a case of anti-popes and there was no even perspective there was a break, would he suddenly become Catholic? Probably not.
1: Yeah. No, probably not. That's true, too. That'd be a good response.
0: Yeah, one of many red herrings to be thrown in there.
1: There have been whole books that have been written on this and just going right through the whole succession. One of the fellows who, I think his name is Woods, anyway, has written about this extensively.
0: Okay.
1: And I forget his first name right now, but
0: it was a Thomas Woods. I don't know if that's the right name, but anyway.
1: Maybe so.
0: Yeah. Dear Father Spitzer, the Bible describes femininity as a quiet, gentle spirit, possessing nurturing qualities, having a sense of vulnerability. I live on a farm with my husband and family. I drive a tractor, lift bags of animal feed, and clean stalls. I can change the oil in my car, fix a leaky faucet, and sharpen the blades on the lawnmower. I am a woman. Am I in the wrong with how I live my life? Lisa.
1: Well, Lisa, first of all, I don't know what part of the Bible you're reading, but if you've read Deborah, Ruth, and Esther, all I can tell you is they were pretty ticket in hand gals.
0: Yeah,
1: you know?
0: I think they could change the oil themselves there. Yeah, so.
1: Yeah, I mean, there's a lot of women in the Bible who are very, very tough individuals, and tough not just physically, though that too, but also very tough mentally and spiritually. And of course, even though the Blessed Virgin Mary certainly has, you know, the qualities of gentleness and things of that nature, she, of course, kind of is symbolic of femininity in many senses, but it's for her holiness and simplicity, not, you know, just the fact that she's gentle at heart and, you know, has empathy for people oftentimes in ways that sometimes men don't feel. And there are, you know, empathetic qualities in very, very strong women. And boy, I've known my fair share of physically strong women who basically had the same feminine qualities of empathy that I see in, you know, women who are less, you know, physically strong, you know. And I've seen all kinds of, you know, tremendous heroic empathy in women who just are kind of gentle in personality. But when you get them, you know, up against it, they turn out to be lions. And, you know, they are fiercely loyal and fiercely defensive of somebody else's position just on the basis of compassion and empathy alone. And I think it's one of the great gifts of women, and that they, you know, they do hear the cry of the poor sometimes better than men do. Not all the time, but a lot of the time. I mean, you know, even my secretary will say something to me like, that person on the phone seems, you know, like they really need help. You know, and I kind of go, oh, well, maybe they do, you know. I mean, I wasn't picking it up, but, you know, this is a good old Joan there. She'll say something like, well, I don't know. You know, she answers the phone and says, I don't know, maybe she needs help. Okay. You know,
0: well, that's why there's that balance. Yeah. That's why you need those kind of components. The other thing is, you know, people thinking of these things in categories, just because there's generalizations one can make about a group or something doesn't mean there's exceptions or that there's something wrong with the exceptions.
1: Yeah, that's right. Absolutely. I mean, you know, and like I said, the Bible surely has a lot of those exceptions. I mean, so
5: pretty strong women. Look, take a look at the Acts of the Apostles, by the way.
0: Right.
5: You know, they're handling some pretty tough stuff out there, and they're very active, the women who are part of it. And by the way, the women who are following Jesus from Galilee down to Jerusalem, that's a tough road. Mm-hmm. With all kinds of stuff, and you got to be, you know, tractor tough, if I put it that way, to be on that road and stick on that road. And Our Lady was on that road too. So just to let you know. Right. So I don't think women, you know, are meant solely to be gentle. There's, you know, some of them are exceedingly
0: gentle. Well, I would think living in the first century anywhere as a woman outside of maybe Herod's palace or Caesar's, locale would be pretty tough for most women. Let alone anybody else.
5: No.
0: So, you know.
5: Oh, yeah, you got a pretty rough life. Right. Like I said, it's not a luxury palace out there.
0: Right. Exactly.
5: You're out there, with the sheep. You're out there gathering water. Right. That might be a water source a quarter mile away and so forth, you know.
0: Absolutely.
5: You know, tough folk.
0: Dear Father Spitzer, I try to pray for God's guidance when I make life decisions to help me follow His will. In the Gospel, Jesus condemns those who ask for signs. Is it wrong then for me to ask God to give me a sign that I'm on the right path, Chuck?
5: No, it's not at all wrong to ask that, because of course, you know, sometimes when we're making a discernment and we're putting it before God, we're saying, you know, well, Lord, kind of communicate this to me. Mm-hmm. That sounds to me like you're asking for a sign, you know. Give me some indication. So what Jesus means by you're asking for signs is almost like a miracle, right? You know, Jesus does plenty of miracles. He has a prolific ministry of miracles. But the whole idea of, you know, unless I see a miracle, I'm not going to believe. So I'm not going to believe unless I get my personal miracle. I, you know, you can give me 20 guys who witnessed a miracle, you know, and they're trustworthy people, but I want one for me so I can be sure. Or, you know, I want a miracle, you know, in order for me to cross over the line, and it's got to be one for me, you know, or something of that nature. Or, you know, give me a sign, you know, that you've got the whole of history under control. Oh, what would you like? A complete transformation? It's like almost... it'd be a sign that would, of course, undermine all of the freedom of all the people who are part of it. God's not going to do anything like that. He's not going to undermine our freedom, but he does give us signs.
0: Right.
5: They're not the kind of miracle sign or sometimes obvious signs, but as Ignatius says, if you look at these things with the sign of faith, with the eyes of faith, excuse me, when you look at that, you can see all these things kind of woven together.
0: Absolutely.
5: Right? In other words, there's, you know, just like, this happened and then this happened and that got foreclosed and then we had to pivot over here and now we wound up here. And you look back and they go, was this really all just chance, you know, or was God operating as subtly as he could providentially? Mm-hmm. As you know, I'm a big... you know, history of World War II and Civil War. You know, I look at these things. I look at Midway. I look at, you know, D-Day. You know, are you kidding me? I mean, there's providence.
0: Especially Midway.
5: Midway.
0: Anybody who's tried to fight that battle, the Americans have, like, no chance.
5: Yeah, exactly. It's just like... okay, it wasn't an explicit miracle where I can prove something.
0: Right.
5: I'm telling you, 5 minutes as the Japanese captain standing on the deck of the Akaga, said, in 5 minutes those planes would have been launched. And, of course, it changed the entire direction of the war.
0: And within five minutes, the war had changed because three of their carriers were going down.
5: Were going down, and the fourth... was going to go down, soon.
0: Later, right? Yeah.
5: Yeah. So it was like unbelievable.
0: You know, the Japanese have just built, two aircraft carriers, and I think they named one the Kaga and the other one's the Akagi, two of the ones that went down at Midway.
5: Down at Midway, yeah.
0: Along with the Suryu and the Hiryu. Suryu and the Hiryu, right. Yeah,
5: Suryu. Yeah, that's correct.
0: Right. Yeah. Absolutely. Yeah. Dear Father Spitzer, my wife and I recently divorced and now she is getting remarried. Oh, sorry to hear that. How do I best explain this to our two boys, ages 10 and 12? They are very upset by the divorce, I can imagine. This is from Paul.
5: Well, Paul, there's not an easy way to explain it. The one thing you don't want to do is put their mom in a bad light, because they still need to believe in their mother's love for them. And they still have to have a sense of her virtue to authenticate that love. And so the last thing you want to do is say that was an immoral action, undermine her. The best thing to do is to say, well, if they ask, is this right? You just say, well, it's against church teaching, but none of us can say whether someone has committed a sin or not, because in order to know that, we have to know their knowledge and their full consent of the will, which we just can't enter into their subjectivity and know this. But, I mean, there is a fifth grade way of saying that. That's a Spitzerian way. But, I mean, to say, to an 8 or 9 year old, I'd say something like that, but definitely do not undermine the virtue of the mom or, just even the lovability of the mom. It's just going to make matters worse if you do it. And even if, there's cruelties there or some other kind of unjust action that was there, don't reveal it. Just let it go into God's hands. And my little prayer is, Lord, you're the just judge. Mm-hmm. You take care of it. Just give it to God. But above all, don't tell the children if there were, terribly unjust things or just that there seems, don't undermine the virtue of the mom. I would just let it be, let them be, you just have to, give it to God and let these kids have some peace, in their minds that their moms, they have to believe that their moms, are virtuous because that authenticates the love of the mom, and that is really, really important.
0: Right.
5: So I would just say, don't do that, but just sort of tell them, here's what the church teaches, but we just don't know about sin.
0: Whatever happened between me and your mom has nothing to do with you and your mom. That's right. Got to get to, right?
5: That's right.
0: Okay, with that point, we're going to ask you, Father, to give us your blessing. That would be great.
5: Very good. And please bow your heads and pray for God's blessing. And may the Lord of all love and justice, the Lord that comes with his great wisdom, his transcendence, and above all, his love for us, may he bless you with the knowledge of that love so that you might know deeply within your hearts how much he considers you dear, how much he draws you to himself, how much he protects you and guides you, so that in this knowledge, you can turn to him with ever greater trust. And in turning to him, follow his will, Father and Son and Holy Spirit. Amen.
0: Amen. Thank you so much, Father Spitzer. Be well. 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

0: first as a prefigurement, but also because Jesus, not only being God, is also man. And what son would want to leave his mother behind if he could take her home with him? So our Lord basically is doing that as both God and man. As God, he's the one who assumes her. She did not ascend. She did not have divine power. Jesus ascended into heaven, body and soul. Mary was assumed. So Jesus is the one who took her up into heaven, body and soul.
1: Great job.
0: And come back again for more Catholic Blitz.
2: This is a pro-life minute with doctors Stephen and Gracie Christie.
3: Steve, here's a pro-choice argument that really upsets me. The one that says abortion empowers women and it's essential in order for women to have equality with men.
4: Right, it's a strange argument because abortion has never empowered women. It's empowered men, though, empowered them to use women for sexual pleasure without any long-term consequences. Abortion has normalized men's ability to use, exploit, manipulate, abuse, and then abandon women. And somehow they say this empowers women?
3: You know, what really empowers women is to see their children and fertility as blessings, not threats. It's a perversion of feminism to believe that women and children are each other's natural enemies. Women shouldn't have to kill their children to achieve their dreams or fully participate in society. If a pregnant woman or mother can't participate in society, then something's wrong with society, not with their fertility. I think that's a true feminist response.
5: Join Archbishop Jose Gomez in sharing the good news.
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18: Houston.

0: which are soon buried with his body in the cathedral in Naples. Three times a year, when this martyr's blood is placed close to his head on the high altar, it liquefies and turns red. The miracle of St. Januarius was first witnessed in 1389 and continues to this day.
1: This is Sandra McDevitt with a Did You Know moment. Did you know there was a confession by proxy on the high seas off the coast of Newfoundland? In the late 1800s, a fishing vessel left Pumdico, Nova Scotia, caught in a storm, crashed into some rocks. A captain, mortally wounded, no priest available, asked a crew member to relay his confession to the priest as soon as he reached port. Who could refuse the confession of a dying man? After this was done, the villagers harassed the poor proxy confessor for weeks. What was this serious sin? His lips remained sealed. The priest, hearing of this, told the villagers to cease and desist. Never speak of it again. They did, and the story did not surface again for over 50 years, when there were people still alive who could verify. So now you know about the confession by proxy on the high seas. I'm Sandra McDevitt for EWTN Radio.
2: 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On Catechism in a Year, you'll encounter God's plan of sheer goodness for us. Throughout the year, we read through the Catechism of the Catholic Church with direct quotes, plus time for explanations and reflections. I hope you can join us every day or as often as you can.
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4: Have you ever wondered if God might be calling you to the consecrated life? Did you know that there is a monastery of cloistered nuns located at the Shrine of the Most Blessed Sacrament in Huntsville, Alabama? If you are a young woman between the ages of 18 and 29, the Poor Clares of Perpetual Adoration invite you to the St. Clair Come and See Vocation Retreat from August 8th to the 11th. Retreatants will have an intimate glimpse into the vocation embraced by St. Clair of Assisi. As an immersion into the prayer life of the nuns in his Eucharistic presence, discerners will learn more about the cloistered contemplative life and have space for personal prayer and reflection in his Eucharistic presence in the company of fellow discerners. Please email vocations@olamshrine.com to reserve a spot.
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6: Now we're getting to the bottom of everything.
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10: And welcome to Mother Angelica Answering the Call, where the truth is never on hold. I'm Doug Keck, here with our chaplain, Father Joseph Mary Wolf, as we listen to Mother Angelica take on some questions from her classic television programs, the one she hosted back in the 80s and the 90s. And always great to be with you, Father.
11: And always with you too, Doug. There's always something new that I discover in Mother Angelica's teachings. Like we were talking one time, that sometimes you don't appreciate fully, you know, what you have when you have it. And we did love Mother, of course, but we're treasuring her words even more now.
10: Absolutely, and she seems as prescient today as she did when these were spoken to her audience, off the cuff, too, which is always amazing with Mother. Great insights off the cuff. Our topics, you can overcome with the grace of God. We certainly hope so. Do you talk to God? Good question for all of us. Being a friend of Jesus. And up first, something that's kind of tough, dealing with false accusations.
11: Mm-hmm. Yes, and you know, there's a saying that I like, that what others think of me is none of my business. You know, and then, so there's a certain sense, well, okay, maybe they don't, you know, like exactly what I'm doing, but am I right with God? Am I at peace with God? And so that's the important thing, is that we want to defend what is right, what is good, being a Catholic, living today and supporting the faith. Not everyone's going to think that you're the cat's meow, you know, as they say.